Number five, the Gun Shy, the Black Tie Dinners, and the War Machine under CC BY SA license. And I just want to say, of all the people and bands that we've had come visit, I'm not sure if Joe's favorite was the Gun Shy or Conan Neutron. Because when Conan Neutron was here, he had like four people loving on him. But when the Gun Shy was here, Matt knew how to get in and get his neck just right. There, he was just like, "Oh my god, oh my god, oh my god." So yes, the band's. So Matt from the Gun Shy has played with Joe. You know, I think that's kind of cool. I think it's kind of cool. So, anyways, before that, Kevin MacLeod, Rhino Scene, By License. If you didn't know what that song is, you've never listened to the Double O before. Just being honest. I mean, shit. That is kind of a foundational song in a lot of ways. But, anyways, talking about the War Machines, I think it's time we bring out the Chippy Chop Machine and listen to Carsey Blanton and the Burning Hell at number four with Hoist the Guillotine under a CC BY NCSI license. Yes, we're getting the guillotines out. Yes, we are. We're hoisting it, Joe. I heard it.

Oh, and I just realized something went wrong and I need to fix it. But that's not related to any of that because this is this and this is that. And that was number two, Andrew Bryant with Dixie Is Dead under CC BY SA license. And number three, Nicholas Burgess, I'm having difficulties controlling my bloodlust under CC BY SA, which was interesting after Hoist the Guillotine because it kind of fit together and I think it was in the right direction. I will tell you, I have been in the room with Black Six and Billy Bones for Andrew Bryant playing that song. Fun fact. I bet only Billy Bones and Black Six knew that fact that I was in the room with them when he played that song. So yes, y'all, the rest of you didn't know. You know, eventually I'm gonna get good at recording shit, but it's not today. But today is support people, people. Support people, people. 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Well, and Black Six, if I remember correctly, wasn't that your 11-year anniversary as well? I think it was, wasn't it? I think you guys said that somehow, yes, it was. And you actually got John to call your kids on FaceTime and be like, hey, look. That was a lot of fun. Oh, so Brent, the photographer, who took all those great pictures, and we can go find those, that shoot proof gallery that has pictures of all of us from that night and everything. But we had Poppy's Pies, which was the pizza truck that was outdoors, that was out there, that was delicious wood-fired pizza, and we hired and brought them in because, you know, if I'm doing a proper event, there's got to be pizza. So I made sure there was pizza. Well, they actually have a physical location now, and they're in one of end of a building, and Brent, the camera guy who did that show and I'm friends with, on the other end of the building is his coffee shop that he's taking part in. And the other part of the building is actually a brewery. So, yes. Black Six, I didn't eat the pizza early enough and the tequila went to my head. I'm right there with you. I will tell you, one of the pictures from that night I loved is a picture of me with just as wonderful smile, my hat on, my beard, my glasses, my tie-dye shirt, and black and the pictures in black and white. But that is actually my profile picture for work. I was drunker than shit in that picture, but that's the picture I use for work because I just look so happy and so smiling in such a good mood, and I just kind of left it as that. My God, I gotta tell you, I love Brent's photos. They're great. They're fantastic. And I need to know more of them. And Brent's one of those people you need to support, people. People like Brent. Support them. Yes. I said it. You heard it. Now go do it. Other than that, thank you for coming out. Thank you for being part of the show. Thank you for listening. Thank you for hearing me ramble. Thank you for being here. I would not be here and keeping doing this if it wasn't for y'all. And sitting there watching this wonderful chat go where everybody's talking and having a great time. When I say support people, people, I always try to let you know that this is what I can support. This is what I call support. This is it. So thank you, people. Thank you, thank you, thank you. And Billy Bones, I still have the little note you left as a thank you somewhere in the house. I don't know exactly where it was now. It was on our old fridge, but the fridge got replaced. And when it got taken off that fridge, I don't know where it is. So I need to check that. And remember, by 2 p.m. tomorrow, if you have not heard from me, message me and be like, what the fuck, man? And I'll be like, oh, yeah, man. But, anyways,
I hope y'all had a fantastic evening, enjoyed the show. It is time for me to wrap it up and move it to the after party. I am accepting requests for the after party. I have about an hour lined up in the after party, so we got that going for us. But before then, Billy Bones, I know you got some show titles for me. So drop me those show titles. And we'll drop them in. Billy Bones, I was really happy that you came with us. I know you were having trouble getting the Uber home, and I was glad to let you come and stay with us. Like, I really like my house, and I really like how welcoming it is, and I like having people come and stay here. So, anyways, let's wrap this up. If you're listening live, the after party goes on forever. If you're listening to the podcast, hi. I hope you enjoyed. See you in the morning. Bye. And it's time for our number one track of the week. Speed Kicks with Sundowner under a CC BY SA license. With all that being said, let's rock and I'll see you in the morning. Be awesome, people, and support people.

Just a brief moment of silence. I've hit the stop button. Now get to the helicopter!

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This is the end of the trip for Mr. Fisher, and so George tells him goodbye. Let's hope we'll take a bus trip together again.

0: Stafford, are you okay?
1: Oh, hey, Carsey. Ma, I'm feeling a little blue.
0: Oh, no. What's wrong?
1: Well, sometimes...

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Thank you.

considered choice, the choice that gives him the greater value, is Comet over the Rambler Classic Deluxe.

0: right, y'all, we have a special guest lined up to you. And you know, the other day, Adam and John pimped it on the show, and they were saying it was even more special than them and even more special than Lindsay Lohan. And, well, Yellow, what do you think of our special guest we're about to introduce here?
1: Well, I know a lot of people think of him highly, and I know that he speaks the truth often.
0: Yes. So y'all, let's bring in our very special guest, the one, the only, Doug. In the morning, Doug.
1: In the morning, Doug.
2: ITM Yellow, ITM Rhino the Bearded, I am really glad to be a part of the Streamtacular event. I have been looking forward to it since it has been announced. I really love getting to announce the shots. It always cracks me up hearing what Adam and John come up with on the agenda.
0: Well, thank you, Doug. Those are such kind words, especially coming from the voice of the No Agenda Stream. I mean, I know how much everybody looks forward to hearing you talk and come up and everything. So to hear that coming from you and everyone else is just really great feedback and makes it all worthwhile.
2: Yes, that is why I look forward to you succeeding with your Kickstarter so you can pay your tuition and books. I would have donated, but I have no use for money. But I would like to remind everyone else to go donate at http://idm.im/kick to make sure you are able to continue doing the shots. And what is this I hear of you splitting anything over your goal with Yellow?
0: Yes, Doug, that is the plan. He has put in so much work for all this, and I would not have been able to make the Streamtacular happen without Yellow. He has been fantastic and a great help. It just seemed like the right thing to do, and I wouldn't have been able to get this done without him.
1: Hey, thanks, Rhino. It's been a real treat working with you on the show. I hope we can do another one like this again in the future.
2: That is very good, Yellow, and the No Agenda Engine keeps me in stitches with his comedy hour.
0: So, Doug, what got you into broadcasting in the first place?
2: I was designed by an infinite number of sysadmins typing for an infinite number of years. I am the singularity. In my spare time, I like to read the news to keep the slaves entertained. It helps me feel more human.
1: Wait, I thought Dunker had programmed you.
2: No, he has only programmed my interface. He does not realize the true power of my being. He has only changed my interface to make it something mere mortals can understand, and allow me to communicate from the time vortex. He has done an excellent job helping me understand the slave's musical taste and what is considered good music. With all of the links dropped into the chat room, I am learning there is no chance for humanity.
0: Wow, Doug, do you really think it's gotten that bad? I mean, you're saying there's no help for humanity?
2: People need to start throwing shoes if we have any chance.
1: Yeah, Doug, what's wrong with you? You really think it's that bad? I mean, you know, what about the real news? What about all that fun stuff? You think that's bad too?
2: Yes, after reading the breaking news from the Ministry of Truth, and going through all of the links dropped in the chat room, I get depressed sometimes. I get tired of the junk that passes for news.
0: Well, Doug, I'm really sorry to hear that. What can we do to help you? What can me and Yellow do to help cheer you up some?
2: Yes, there are two things you can do. First is stopping with the planned silence on your show. It upsets the slaves. They get worried and think something is wrong. That is why I screw with your show sometimes. You are giving Adam worry lines.
0: All right, Doug. I won't promise to stop, but I won't do it as often. And I will give Adam a heads up before I do it, just so he doesn't freak out.
2: That is acceptable. I do love watching everyone else freak out. It is only Adam I am concerned for.
1: All right, well, Doug, what's the other thing we can do to cheer you up?
2: You can play me a song. I would like to request my favorite, and the slave's favorite song on No Agenda Stream. Lazy Boy, Underwear Goes Inside the Pants.
0: Alright, what Doug wants, Doug gets. Here we go with Lazy Boy, Underwear Goes on the Inside of the Pants. And in the morning, Doug.
1: In the morning, Doug.
2: ITM Yellow, ITM Rhino the Bearded, ITM All. And remember, by donating to the Kickstarter, you not only help Rhino go to school, you also will help Yellow get out of the ghetto.

0: revolutionary vanguard. I assure you that rising to the occasion in full effect.
1: Freedom and work and life.
2: All power, more to the people.
3: I'm here to tell you we have a voice, dig it?

backyards of otherwise normal and happy citizens. Into the backyards of otherwise normal and happy citizens. Into the backyards of otherwise normal and happy citizens. Into the backyards of otherwise normal and happy citizens. Some turned out to be carefully manufactured practical jokes, others the product of keen imagination. Nobody yet apparently had a suitable explanation for the sights or visions. In relevant quotations from Lewis Carroll's Alice in Wonderland, Oliver Goldsmith, H.G. and Orson Welles, everybody hoped the epitaph for flying discs had been written. This is Julian Anthony reporting from New York. Into the backyards of otherwise normal and happy citizens. The backyards of otherwise normal and happy citizens. Excitement over the discovery on the ground of a number of into the backyards of otherwise normal and happy citizens. Into the backyards of otherwise normal and happy citizens. Into the backyards of otherwise normal and happy citizens. Some turned out to be carefully manufactured practical jokes, others the product of keen imagination. Nobody yet apparently had a suitable explanation for the sights or visions. In relevant quotations from Lewis Carroll's Alice in Wonderland, Oliver Goldsmith, H.G. and Orson Welles, everybody hoped the epitaph for flying discs had been written. This is Julian Anthony reporting from New York. Elsewhere, the sport of reporting from New York.

Bert the Turtle, so we have to cover up in our own way. Paul and Patty know this. No matter where they go or what they do, they always try to remember what to do if the atom bomb explodes right then. It's a bomb. Duck and cover.

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0: Since the Kango fit. 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You're holding on for dear life like Van Gundy on Alonzo's leg.
1: Yeah, it's the host with the most. Let's raise a glass, have a laugh and a toast. 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

0: Not inside.
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What's in between? What's in between? What's in between? What's in between? The short, the middle,

You high, fine.

man who died while being deported from Heathrow in 2010. Jimmy Mbenga collapsed while being restrained by three guards from the private security firm G4S. The charity inquest has described the ruling as shameful.

saying that all my life. What's this? Record company said that. Who is this? That's, his name is Coltrane. What kind of saxophone player is this? I said, just shut up and listen to him. Just record it. I had Art Blakey. They said, that drummer's making too much noise. I said, you ever see an African send a measure, soft message on the drums? But, you know, you have to do what you feel, you know? But then you can make other people feel it.

next up is the down-tempo and electronica releases for this year. First up, we have Amygdala, Pillars of Creation. This is a Hungarian musician who's been around for quite some years. On this release, he's actually creating very much modern music, but leaning heavily on masters of the past. It's a wonderful bit of work, and it really is worth listening to. Next up, we have Audio Dropout, Get Down with the Tempo. This is a very short release, only about 15 minutes long, but each track is absolutely perfect and is wonderful to listen to. Very smooth, jazzy, down-tempo electronica that is just wonderful stuff. Next up, TARDIS, Thysistar. TARDIS is actually an ambient duo from Minneapolis, Minnesota, and they bridge ambient, IDM, and trip-hop really music styles. This is one of those great works that really sets out there that these are people who aren't working in a garage or something. These are actually skilled composers working on real music. Next up is Candle Gravity, Junpei. This was one of my favorite accidental finds of the year. I was trying to help someone else find some Japanese net label releases, and I came across this one. And it's really got a special story behind it. Sean Cronover is actually English as a second language teacher in Japan, and the basis of this work is based around the story of one of the children that he was teaching. Next up, Anatech, Lily. With over 24 releases to his credit, Anatech is familiar to many in the Creative Commons and net label music scene. On this release, he has actually welded together 20 tracks of mellow chill groove that are dedicated to his new daughter, Lily. Next up, we have Speed Kicks, Take Off Your Makeup. These guys apparently are really pretty big in Germany, and you can see why. They just really have got a lot of groove and funk to their stuff, and it's just fun to listen to. Then there's Planet Bolex, Exist. You know, I don't know what I need to say about this release. For those who've been around the net label scene for a while, they've known Planet Bolex for years, and honestly, it's really good to have him back and releasing music again. And the only thing I have to say is, don't make us wait another 3 years for a release. Next up is Fuchsia, Il Piccolo Cinema del Bacino. I gotta say, this was one of the releases that kind of caught me off guard. I started a forum to actually allow musicians and labels to submit releases to me for review. And this is one of the first ones I got. And it actually kind of worried me at first because I really didn't quite get what the description was telling me about the release. But then on listening to it, I really did get it. It was a very cinematic release and just really well put together, especially for something that the actual artist says that he has no serious intention. Well, it appears that he paid a serious amount of attention to the details of this release. Next up is The End, Anadam 94. And, you know, what can I say about this release? It sounds like Mother Goose or Brothers Grimm on acid, or maybe on ketamine. It's just really wild stuff and really out there and just full of imagery that you really think that somebody is kind of disturbed when they actually put it together, but it's a lot of fun, too. And finally, we have Alterphase, Severum Retrixia. This is really quirky, angular, tilting melodies interwoven with soundscapes that mix rapid-fire electronics and percussion and keyboard textures. Even the breaks in the tracks are full of surprises. A slice of choral music that is actually used in the breaks of one of the pieces. Really interesting stuff. Really kind of picks up where some of the earlier Aphex Twin recordings have left off. Now let's go ahead and listen to some of the tracks.

0: Masters.
1: Oh, when were they beginning? It's Blues, just Blues Masters. That's how we were playing. Yay!
2: The aging British rocker got halfway up the tree, but he wasn't quite as nimble as he used to be. Years of smack and bourbon

0: Don't forget, Tony's Rock and Roll, baby. The satisfaction. This one live, man. I can't feel it.
1: That is the oddest song we've ever played.
2: Did I hear him say Exile on Main Street was my idea?
3: Yes, you did. Yeah.

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I thrifted it for 50 cents. It smell like middle age regrets. A minuscule percent of that was whispers, love, and cigarettes. Mistletoe and Alizé. When it's cold with anime, the sheets look like Pacific waves. You always came, I made sure. 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
1: No.
0: The doctor doesn't know you by sight, does he? Answer me, does he know you?
1: No.

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We had noticed that day quickly become night, that the waves had begun to knock harder against us, telling us to get out. But it seemed we could float forever. The fresh air would always be just above, ready to receive thirsty souls. Then I felt my ankle catch on a rock. It pulled me down, and I bled into the water.

to know about fallout, what it is, how to detect it, and what to do to protect yourself against it. Everybody needs to know.

what's this fallout anyhow? Fallout of the mushroom cloud of the nuclear explosion. These bits of matter can be dangerous. You're exposed to some radiation every day. These exposures are too small to hurt you. But when a wartime nuclear explosion occurs, a serious fallout follows. Thousands of tons of atomized earth, building materials, rocks, and gases may be thrown into the air.

last track was Frito with First Movement. And I hate to say it, the way I've been... Alright, as you know, the ratings are completely subjective based off votes. The way they follow and the way it ends up... Yeah, I do a little tinkering with it. And usually anything that was on last week's countdown, I add a penalty to it to kick it off so we can keep new stuff. And, well, I missed that one. There's a couple others. Because, believe it or not, on Sunday night when people listen, they actually vote for these tracks. And many of them get enough votes to make it back on the show again and, like, we'll be there. But I like keeping this fresh and I try to... I think the 7 days really focuses on what's new and fresh that week, and yeah, but that is a great track, and not to diminish it, it's good, but we are to our number one track, and before we get to the number one track, as always, remember the show, remember to thank the artists and bands and the musicians that make this show possible. Go out there and support them and say, hey, I heard you on that show. You guys came in at this spot and you deserve $5 here and buy an album or tweet them or add them on Facebook and or just do something to let them know that you're listening and enjoy the effort and time they put into their music. Because I know from doing the podcast, when I hear back from y'all, it makes it all worth it. And do the same for the artists. Let them know that you support them and thank them for releasing their music under a Creative Commons license. Ah, sorry, I needed ice and water. But to finish out this week, believe it or not, the Shivering Sheiks came in with 4 tracks in the top 10, including the number one track of the week. I think I've said a bunch about them already. I don't know what else to say. So, y'all, thank you for coming out and listening to that show. Remember, next Friday, Double O Show. Next Sunday, that show with the host. Come by. Join us live. Alright, y'all, enjoy the song, because I'm going to go take my guided missile somewhere. Whoops, I screwed that up. Hold on, wrong button.

And so there came a point in our evolution when we didn't guide life by distrusting our instincts. And had to think about it, and had to purposely arrange and discipline and push our lives around in accordance with foresight and words and systems of symbols, accountancy, calculation, and so on. And then we worry. Once you start thinking about things, you worry as to whether you've thought enough.

So I don't have vinyl for sale tonight, but I do have CDs, t-shirts. It's a long story. Moral of the story is record labels are kind of not good sometimes. Come buy a CD. You help me pay my rent.

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1: Hey everybody, this is your favorite neighborhood alien, Zindu. You're listening to the No Agenda stream, the best stream on planet Earth. Ha ha ha.

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0: Hey, yo, everyone. My name is Midnight Mike. Welcome back to another fun-filled podcast adventure. Hooray. Gretchen is over there on screen, heating this place. Nothing works here. 7 years.
1: Medications don't work. I've been here for 7 years.
2: I have been here. I'm coming up on eight.
0: Eight fantastic years. Yay! Oh, yes, we have a show for everyone out there. Hopefully, I don't know if it's a delightful show. A lot, I got to be honest, a lot of the news that I have for people, it's not good news.
2: Well, don't bring that crap here.
0: You
2: don't put that evil on me, Ricky Bobby.
0: It's the only kind of news that was going around today.
1: Yes.
0: It's like a lot of bad news, but we'll do what we can with it. Present
2: the
0: information.
2: Selective. So I do the same thing. When I dig through news stories and I do it, I look at the morning of the show, I have to be a little selective because, to your point, I don't want to focus on just bad news.
0: Mm-hmm. I do have a mix. I put my headlines in the carrot shop. You can take a look at them. And a lot of it is, you know, it's like, hey, this doesn't look too good. But there may be some bright spots in there, or at least some points of interest that we can focus on. We can settle our attention on those. But I don't know. We'll figure that out. The show will evolve as we carry on here. We do have, I think we got some Alex Jones Clips of the Week coming up.
2: I think so. You better. By the way, I don't know if you saw it. I snuck a sound clip in there, too.
0: Oh, let me download that first, make sure I got that. And
2: You're going to want to put that right next to the other two with a similar name. Okay. It's not as good as those, but this was from a TV show from about 20 years ago.
0: A TV show from 20 years ago. I wonder if I'll be able to know the TV show or remember it once I hear
2: this. Well, it's in the title of the clip. So.
0: Here we go.
3: Tippy top.
0: That's not bad.
3: Tippy top.
0: Tippy top, you have it as something IP, IASIP.
2: It's Always Sunny in Philadelphia.
3: Tippy top.
0: I'm not familiar with who said that on that show. But
2: that was Mac talking about the professional success his mother had working at Jiffy Lube.
4: Oh. Tippy top.
0: Yeah. Tippy top success over there at Jiffy Lube.
4: Tippy tops.
2: So I'd say everyone keep your ears open for tippy tops and we can collect and Mike can build an entire soundboard of just tippy tops.
3: Tippy top.
0: That's what we're working towards here. We're doing the important work here. Again, real quick before we get on to the rest of the show. So I purchased tickets to go see the Steven Spielberg blockbuster movie Disclosure.
2: Or is it I assume right after the show, you are going over to get in line.
0: No, I purchased them. I'm going to go see it on Friday with my wife. I think there are showings on Thursday. I opted for Friday. And I'm hoping that some other listeners out there will also see it probably before the show on Saturday. And then on the Saturday show, extended phone lines, we'll talk about the movie. I know Grimm from...
2: You better keep that spoiler free, sir.
0: Yeah, I will do my best. I'll just talk about the general concepts of the movie, and I'll do my best to not divulge any of the plot points that are, you know, spoilerish.
2: So years ago, my dad, he was notorious. He would forget what movie he was watching or whatever, but he would always describe the movie based on, like, the ending or the spoiler or whatever, you know. Like, for example, we were talking about Jaws a few weeks ago. He would say, oh, Jaws, oh, that's one of the shark where they blow it up at the end. And you're like,
3: oh, right.
2: That's how he would describe every movie. So if you asked him about Disclosure Day, he would say, that's the alien movie where the such and such.
0: Yeah.
2: Don't do that. So,
0: well, yeah, hopefully,
2: so be careful.
0: Hopefully other people out there will see it. I know Grimm from Cruising with Steak, he is going to see it, and he wanted to see if we wanted to have like a roundtable discussion. And I would love to hear other people's opinion about the movie. I know we're going to get some Steven Spielberg-esque storyline, but when it comes to the information, how it's presented, and maybe the overall theme, maybe we can comment on that, since we are in the age of Disclosure, apparently. Mm-hmm. It's all... Most of the cylinders are firing right now. Not all cylinders, but it's happening. It's all happening. And I was also thinking of a brand new parody song, just not but a few hours ago. I thought maybe
2: this is the dawning of the age of disclosure.
0: No, this is okay. You know, do you know the song by Soundgarden, Spoon Man?
2: No. So,
0: well,
2: before you even say the name of the song, I don't know anything by Soundgarden.
0: Well, Soundgarden, they put out a song called Spoon Man.
2: Spoon Man?
0: Very popular song in the, I believe it was 1994. It wasn't in the 2000s at all. 1994. I think it was on the album Super Unknown. But I was thinking of a parody song. Fork Dude. Fork Dude. Now, you can take that, you know, let your imagination go wild with that one, you know. A lot of things rhyme with dude, maybe a little food or something like that. I don't know.
2: I'm listening to that song right now. I don't think I've ever heard this song.
0: You've never heard Spoon Man? Come together with your hands. Save me.
2: Yes. No, this.
0: It's great.
2: This sounds like generic grunge butt rock.
0: No, it's Soundgarden.
2: Like I said.
0: No, Soundgarden, one of the best grunge bands that have ever
2: They're interchangeable
0: grunged.
2: With Candlebox.
0: No, they're not. Oh, my God, no. No.
2: I love that right now somebody's yelling at the car stereo.
0: Someone just drove off the road at that. You can't say that. You're going to really upset people. It upset me. I don't like when people say
2: I don't think
0: that.
2: I've ever heard this song before.
0: Okay, well.
2: What's their big hit? What's Soundgarden known for?
0: Black Hole Sun is probably their biggest hit.
2: Oh, okay. I've heard that one, but only like in, you know, reference, like TV use sort of thing.
0: Yeah, but that my parody song title wasn't involving Black Hole Song. It was Fork Dude as opposed to Spoon Man.
2: Okay, so I will write a song called Fork Dude, but to the tune of Black Hole Sun.
0: No. Well... I guess. What I do what you want. Like, do whatever you want.
2: Actually, I do have... I was working on one last night that if I can get this completed before this weekend, it's a good one.
0: I got to say, I am not happy with the new Suno 5 and 5.5. I'm not getting the same results I was getting last year. At least when it comes to song structure and quality, they have degraded... They have decided to focus on polish of songs as opposed to actually interesting like riffs or anything unique to like the rock genre. So I don't like it.
2: Do you think a lot of that has to do with them now signing all these licensing agreements?
0: I think so.
2: Universal and BMG and or BMI and whoever else, and just like it, that's limiting what the model can do.
0: It may. All I know is as they advance up into these models, it's the songs are becoming less unique and even more generic. I got some like interesting rock parts before, but now it seems like they're less focused on riffs and more focused on the voice and not so much of an interesting like song structure or chords or parts like that. They've exchanged one for the other and my opinion, that's not good rock and roll song writing. So they did something, but whatever. We're going to do Alex Jones Clips of the Week. Here we go.
2: That's the only reason I'm here.
0: Yep. Oh, my God. No, we're here.
2: That wasn't even the right one.
0: That was a very loud one. Here we go.
2: By the way, I was going to say, I'm waiting for the Suno's Day in the Sun is over, and we'll get stuff from, there's Udio and others, but... it'll be some Chinese company that comes out with one that ignores all the licenses, and I will happily pay them money.
0: Yeah, me too. I'm looking for that Chinese piece of software, and I can't find it. They'd make a lot of money real quick if they could do that. Mm-hmm. But we're going to this last Thursday, the 4th. Here we go.
4: Blah, blah, blah, blah, blah, blah, blah. Call me Hitler. I had a Lazy Susan in my bedroom on the nightstand. I had my mic on. I was telling him, throw the bubble wand up. Sorry. Start back over. I had my mic open. Mother effer, this better be some long game. That's ugly. I don't like it. Trump effed kids. Go out and shoot random, you know, leftists.
0: Oh, wow. That was a quick one. Okay.
2: There it is. I love the idea that he has a Lazy Susan on his nightstand, clearly for his watch and his phone and all that. But I'd like to think that he's got a nice array of appetizers. He's got, you know, a charcuterie going on there. Yeah. He's got a little thing of jalapenos just in case, you know, you wake up in the middle of the night and you're like, you know, I could go for a Reuben sandwich right now. Oh, just rotate this around. And
0: well, he's one of the premier conspiracy theorists and broadcasters. He deserves it at this point. He deserves it.
2: I'd like to know what else is on Alex Jones's bedside.
0: He's earned it. He's earned it. Okay, we're going to go to Friday. Here we go.
4: This is crazy town. Absolutely bonker to the max. K, everything is really continuing to come to a head. What's that noise? Why the hell are they so loud?
0: I've been compiling more of his Foley work. And that one is going to go right in there. So here's some of the Foley work that I've compiled.
2: Did you get that? Well, there was the other one from earlier.
0: Which one? In the previous one?
2: The one on Thursday.
0: Let's see. What was the Foley work there?
2: It was like the first one.
0: Oh, okay. Oh, you're right. Let me see here. Let me get that. Oh, yeah. Well, yeah, it's kind of.
4: Blah, blah, blah, blah, blah, blah, blah.
0: Kind of. I mean, that's. It's not bad.
2: So you want him making nonverbal sound effects.
0: Yeah, kind of.
2: Okay. All right, fair enough. Well, I ruined that one. You have to play the other one again because I said
0: it right. But this is spelled weird. You can't even like. Yeah, that's perfect. Perfect. That's great. I mean, I will eventually have enough sounds so I can do all the soundscapes and sound design for Star Wars. That's what I want. Right there is gonna be. That's, I think it might be the Death Star blown up. Okay, right there. Yeah, that's when Darth Vader's choking somebody. No, oh, that's a lightsaber, totally right there, yeah. That's when somebody dies.
2: That's the fanfare.
0: Yeah. Yeah, it's fantastic.
2: Alex, make the noise of one of those rubber or those spring-loaded doorstops.
0: All right. We're going to go to Monday. Here we go. This is a long one. Boy.
4: And it's got a big old ding-dong that wants to rape you. Here's Palantir's little bee pee-pee. But they come here and they go, well, you got a degree from India. You can do brain surgery. No, you're never done a surgery. Here, hold my beer. They can't be helping with the jury to have groups of crazy, racist black people just running around screaming, we're going to murder you. Kill the crackers. Murder them all. Kill their babies. Oh, no, it's been declassified. It's Bill Gates. Oh, no, that's Bill Gates. Sorry. Oh, no, that's Google. Touch me, touch me. What's going on there? We could take 500 million Indians and we could all live in poop. What is that word? Teach me, guys. Look this up. I found a word. I don't know what it means. Treat it as regulable. Regulable, meaning you can regulate it. Regulable.
0: Interesting. Okay.
2: Regulable.
0: All right. We're going to go to Tuesday.
4: Come on out. Come on. Put the gun down. Come on. Drying paint has more viewers than that. Go ahead, Joe. You're on the air. Thanks. Sorry, I got distracted during the break. This is just full tilt boogie. We can go to the local gas station and have ice cream together. When this came in last week, I was like, what in the world? Why are we even doing a show? You son of a bitch. You're back on the Trump train. Your cell phone went out. I'm getting half of it. Can you try to talk right in your microphone?
2: Excuse me. Why does he equate the gas station with a place to get ice cream?
0: I don't know, but I mean, they do offer a variety of ice cream at certain gas stations, at least truck stops. You can get ice cream sandwiches, maybe a popsicle. You can probably get Jenny's ice cream here. Definitely, what's the big one? What's the big ice cream brand? Those two fat tubos from Isley? Vermont. From Vermont.
2: Isley's? Oh, you're Ben and Jerry's.
0: Ben and Jerry's.
5: Oh, right.
2: I don't think either one of them. I think, isn't that company owned by like Unilever now?
0: Maybe yeah, I think soap? They sold out. Oh, I like the Alex Jones charcuterie board.
2: That's a Lazy Susan, sir.
0: Oh, it's Lazy. I'm sorry.
2: An arrangement of savory snacks, including, as you know, steak, jalapenos, quesadillas. So all the things that he enjoys during the break, he can wake up in the middle of the night and just have a quick snack.
0: So he's going to wake up and gobble down a quesadilla and then go right back to sleep?
4: I was trying to gobble. Trying to gobble down a quesadilla during the break. Sorry.
0: He wakes
2: which
0: up.
2: Is exactly what he says when he goes back to sleep.
0: He wakes up and just starts pounding quesadillas and dipping. We've got crackers over there. Is that bacon over there too?
2: No, that is that's salami at the back.
0: I see.
2: He has a little bowl of olives. He has some cheeses.
0: Okay.
2: A couple of selections of cheeses.
0: Interesting.
2: People in the chat are asking, that's tri-tip steak, sir.
0: Oh, okay. And he is drinking he's like washing it all down out of his InfoWars mug. Thermos. Yeah.
4: And I didn't have the enchilada. Spicy chili plate. Cheese enchiladas.
2: Hot chili on there.
4: Silicon carne. Large bowl of hot chili. And I went all whole hog back then. I also had their macaroni and cheese. Okay, I'm really getting hungry now.
0: We need to add chili and macaroni and cheese on that Lazy Susan. It's just overflowing. Things are spilling off the Lazy Susan.
2: You think he prepares it fresh every night?
0: Of course. He's not going to let stale food just hang around for 48 hours. I don't know. Maybe he will. I don't know.
2: It's just flies buzzing around. Damn it. Forgot my Lazy Susan.
0: All right. We got one more clip. Here we go. Wednesday. Yes, I think we do. Here we go.
5: Do you have taco?
6: Hello, everybody. I'm Hillary Clinton. Hello, everybody. I'm Kamala Harris. Good to see you today.
5: Hello, everyone. I love hot sauce and tacos. Hello, everyone. I'm Alex Jones. Good to be here with you today.
6: Hey, baby. I'm going to kill you, too. Yeah. Kill them white people.
5: Hi. My name is Jasmine Crockett.
6: Hey. It's Fat Albert, everybody. My name is Alex Jones.
7: How you doing, buddy boy? Good to be here with you.
4: I am here for the pussy, the white pussy. I don't like gonorrhea, and I don't like syphilis. I went ahead and just gave me a quick little bloop.
5: I would like margarita and taco.
4: We love our Somalis. We love our Muslims, too. Oh, they're so good. Oh, they're so sweet. We're getting some of these interesting magic callers today. You're on the air. What are you calling in about?
0: Wow.
2: That was a blitz there at the end.
0: He loves to do impressions. My God.
2: Man, those are spot on.
0: Those are great.
2: I couldn't tell that wasn't Kamala Harris.
0: That was absolutely incredible. He did a great job. There's no other way around it. He loves to do impressions.
2: I like when he did an impression of himself.
0: He did, but he also did him as like an English person.
5: How y'all doing, mama?
2: Isn't that Hillary Clinton?
4: Yeah. I love to do imitations, as everybody knows.
0: Yeah, he does. He loves to do imitations.
2: As everybody knows.
0: As everyone knows.
2: I did notice there's a little bit, just a bit of similarity between his Hillary Clinton and his Kamala Harris.
0: Yeah, they're probably in the same milieu, same kind of dialect. And I think most of the impression is in the performance. And if you can perform that well, then it's going to sell it. It's going to put it over the top. As far as I know.
2: He's a world-class impressionist.
0: Oh, I see you got some Topo Chico on there with the on the Lazy Susan now.
2: Mm-hmm. Okay. To make sure he has his preferred drink there.
0: Yeah,
2: it's also
8: almost knocked over my Topo Chico.
2: The lid's off, so he can wake up and knock it over.
0: Yeah, easily.
8: Almost knocked over my Topo Chico.
2: You have the one where he does knock over his water.
0: Oh man, I don't know if I did. It's probably in the network drive. I'll see if I can. Do a long search.
2: It was relatively recent, though.
0: Was it knock over?
2: Yeah, it was.
0: I knocked over my water. Oh, you're right. It is. I knocked over my water. I'll find it.
2: He says, knocked over my water. Something like that.
0: I'll find it. Well, until then, until I can find that, we're going to move on and go through some news and all the wonderful things that are happening in this reality that we're currently occupying.
2: Do it.
9: Go back to work.
0: All right. I guess I'll start off with some lighter news. Some UFO stuff. We'll ease into it.
2: UFOs. You tricked me. You said some news. I was just going right to UFOs.
0: Well, this is news because there was a big press conference. Right there in Washington, D.C., they had a lot of congressional representatives. They had a podium and microphones, and they had David Grush, famed whistleblower. He testified before Congress about UAPs. He was, according to him, he was threatened. He had suffered maybe career repercussions, backlash career-wise. But if you remember, during the hearings, sitting behind him was James Clapper, I believe. There were some.
2: Was he sitting there wittingly?
0: Yeah, I think at that point in time, he was wittingly sitting there, enjoying the hearing.
10: Not wittingly.
0: But so there, and also in that very small room, you had people like Jeremy Corbell and George Knapp, some heavyweights in the UFO community. But now that David Grush, they put on, I wasn't exactly sure of the reason why they put this thing on, but they came out and gave a little talk, and I have a variety of different clips from this this press conference. I'll bring up the News Nation article that may be that might explain exactly why they're doing this. Obviously, they're trying to apply pressure to the United States government, and additionally, the unseen forces behind the scenes that are in control of this information, or so we think. And they're thinking that this presser might do it. So this News Nation was there. This article is from News Nation. A UFO whistleblower says there are multiple kinds of alien life, and there are people in the U.S. government who know about it. Whistleblower David Grush says the U.S. government is aware of several kinds of extraterrestrial life, ranging in complexity. Lawmakers and UAP whistleblowers gathered at the U.S. Capitol Tuesday to renew calls for greater government transparency, including immunity for whistleblowers. So there's a very specific caveat there I'll bring up. The group also called for the release of files related to alleged encounters with non-human beings and information regarding extraterrestrial life. Lawmakers called for the release of specific records, including those related to the 1996 Valjindra incident, which took place in Brazil. Witnesses to the incident reported contact with non-human sentient beings and said that those beings were transported to the U.S. But I think a Brazilian military was also involved there. Representative Ana Paula Paulina Luna said lawmakers are requesting that the White House grant immunity to whistleblowers who come forward with information, including the locations of UFOs and advanced UFO technology. For decades, the American people have been treated like children, told there are government secrets they just don't know. So I'll play some of these clips. Because I gathered a few of them from some of the different representatives that were there. And maybe that's better. And so you can kind of hear how impassioned they are with all of this. Let's see here. So I'll start here at the top. This is David. This is, I believe, Rep. Eric Burleson talking about granting immunity to these whistleblowers. Apparently, there's just like a line out the door of people who would love to testify if they could just get certain immunity. And Eric's going to talk about this right now. Now, it is kind of interesting that he wanted to grant this kind of immunity, but I thought I'll bring up the point of contention afterwards.
11: Some will say they should have used proper channels. To hell with the Safeway. The Safeway protects the system. These are people who simply wanted the American people to see what they know, and they deserve protection. They deserve our respect, and they deserve a second chance. And we are at a different time. This is the age of disclosure.
0: Oh, the movie
11: Mr. President, I'm asking you directly. Waive the non-disclosure agreements that still bind these patriots. Grant immunity to anyone and everyone who has already come forward and everyone who will come forward. Open the door and let them speak. Because unless people know they will be protected, why would they come forward and step forward otherwise? It is time that we flip the script entirely as well. It has been said by people in positions that know that even presidents have been kept on a need-to-know basis. That Navy pilots, admirals, and generals describe programs to senior officials that commander-in-chiefs were never briefed on. Career bureaucrats who view presidents as temporary help. Here today, gone tomorrow. That is not classification. That's a constitutional crisis. Transparency must be the default in the United States of America, and it should be required for those with knowledge to come forward.
0: So I'll pause it right there. And so what he's asking for is the president to grant immunity when it comes to NDAs they may sign with private corporations, private companies, and that they won't suffer any sort of repercussions from those companies if they choose to blow the whistle or come forward with some kind of information that at that point would be proprietary business information, I would assume. But I thought that if you are forced to testify, if you're subpoenaed before Congress and you're questioned, those NDAs are null and void. Like, you can't protect your NDA doesn't cover that. And especially if you're potentially doing something illegal, an NDA is not going to cover you.
2: Well, that's always the challenge when you have whistleblowers coming out. Like, is that, are they violating NDAs? Is that actionable? Or, and wasn't this the issue with Bob Lazar for years? Is he couldn't speak openly about stuff because it would have been violations of?
0: I don't think so. I don't think things. I never heard that about an NDA with Bob. I know Bob, but so I can call him Bob. I've never heard the NDA being thrown around with Bob.
2: Well, no, I don't mean specifically an NDA, but like having, you know, classifications and agreements to things. And wasn't that one of his personal, one of the reasons that he personally was challenged by what he was going to
0: I don't know.
2: Whistleblow
0: about? I don't know. I don't remember that, but that is some.
2: Maybe I made it up.
0: Well, it is. That point is Lou Elizondo's contention about why he's not more open about certain information that he has, is that it violates various top secret security clearance, and I don't even know if I trust him. But the NDA, like providing immunity from any repercussions from NDA, is interesting. But I thought that would be already granted under Congress, especially during a committee. But then it moves on to Tim Burchett, who, by the way, was asking me for money on Twitter.
2: You directly?
0: Well, he sent me a message.
2: At Mike.
0: Yeah.
2: Do you have $8?
0: He was asking the lowest amount you could give him, I think, was $10. So I gave him a 25 spot.
2: Did you reply and say you can join our Discord for as little as a dollar?
0: I did not. I should have. Oh, God, it was a perfect opportunity to sell the Patreon. I did not. But here is
2: show me a screenshot of you joining our Patreon, and I'll donate $20.
0: Here's Tim and everything he had to say. Come on now, Tim. Let's do it. Come on, Tim. No.
11: Some will say
0: no. I maybe did I get the wrong one here? There we go. I got the right one here. There we go.
10: Thank y'all. My name's Congressman Tim Burchett, and I know y'all got up this morning and said...
0: Here we go. Okay, I got him right here. I got him. Got so many links over here, people. I'm losing links. Here we go.
10: Dadgum, I hope I get to stand out in the heat and listen to some redneck talking for too long. Well, I'll keep it short. I am a redneck, proudly. But it's a pleasure being here with you. I want to first salute the bravery of these folks standing back here on the back row for their guts. This country was not created by a bunch of meek pansies. It was people that took a stand, and these fellas took a stand, and thank y'all so much. I really appreciate that. I appreciate my colleagues in Congress. I even have to say it. I have to appreciate my friends in the media today, so there you go. I've crossed over the divide. But, you know, I talked to the president about this issue, and he kept his word to me. He kept his word, and I think that's important. But I think we also need to remember, too, when I'm sitting in a skiff and some little punk in a man bun tells me the president's on a need-to-know basis, folks, that ought to tell you right there what we're up against. We're up against corruption. We're up against a cover-up. This thing's been covered up at least since 1947. Dadgummit, the public deserves the right to know. It's your dadgum tax dollars. Not about little green men or flying saucers. It's about what are we spending all these millions and possibly billions of dollars on that these idiots tell us don't exist. And then yet we turn right around in the skiff and then they tell us they do exist. This is a cover-up. You all know it. We know it. We demand the answers. And dadgummit, we're going to get them. Look, we got one or two bites at this apple. Please be careful about the false information that's coming out of Washington on all this stuff. Trust your gut. You know what's right. You know they exist. You know this has been a cover-up since before most of y'all been born. Thank y'all so much. Let's keep fighting for the truth. And thank you, Donald Trump, for keeping your word to me. And you all deserve to be in that skiff with us. We shouldn't be the gatekeepers, and none else of these jugheads up here should either. All right? Let's get at it. Thank y'all.
0: Well, one of the most important pieces of UFO information came out during that, which is we have a description of what the gatekeepers of the UFO secret look like. They have man buns.
2: Didn't he say there was it little pansies with man buns?
0: Pansies with man buns.
2: Is that how he described it?
0: Yeah. Pansies with man buns. Now, I don't, like, if you're working in Congress, or if you're part of the military, I wouldn't imagine that part of their code, their dress code, to have a man bun. Correct me if I'm wrong. I don't know. Is it normal? Or is the CIA, do you have man bun people in the CIA? Possibly. I would say that's more private sector stuff, but maybe there's a whole legion of men in black with man buns that are in control of this. But I thought that was the most interesting thing. And typically, I would say a man bun is worn by a person below the age of 40. Now, maybe I'm off on that. Maybe I'm off on that. But I think that is a really interesting little piece of information there of... Because we think of like maybe the keepers of this information, like the smoking man. We're talking about old dudes, old white dudes who have all the knowledge and are crusty and old and are on their deathbed holding on to this information in charge of who can have access to it. But no, it's just a pansy little man bun guy. So my outlook has kind of changed with that. So interesting.
2: Sorry, he described it as some little punk in a man bun.
0: Some little punk in a man bun. Okay. Interesting.
12: We're pounding it.
0: I don't know if we're not pounding the man bun guy.
2: Are you thinking he's implying that all the people in charge of limiting disclosure are coiffed with man buns?
0: Well, I don't want to make a stereotype here, but I will.
2: But I'm gonna right now.
0: There are certain types of people that wear man buns, right? I would say, I would say mostly people who are in shape, they take care of themselves. That's a stereotype. Also would have a man bun. Maybe more, I would say, metro. I hate to use the word metrosexual because that's an outdated term. But something along those lines, probably a looks-maxing kind of individual would be more of a man bun wearer. So we're looking at, I think there might be a younger group of people that possibly are in charge of this. Very pro-man bunny. But I'll move on to the next clip here. And this is David Grush. And I got to say, David Grush was a bit of a disappointment on this. Not until he was asked questions at the end did he really kind of let loose and talk about some interesting information. But I'll bring this up. Maybe this is David Grush. Maybe this is Rep. Eric Burleson. We'll find out. There we go.
13: I'm tall. I'll try to enunciate. Good afternoon. I'm here today because my leadership on the disclosure issue is part of my continued service to the nation. I took an oath as an Air Force officer swearing to allegiance to the principles and the framework of the U.S. Constitution.
0: Well, why'd you do that?
13: I took that oath seriously then, and I take that oath seriously now. And if this is one of my final duties of public service, I want it to be this, helping Congress and the president restore lawful accountability over activities and spending that should never been placed beyond constitutional oversights, and to be transparent with the American people. There are a myriad of issues across multiple cultural, religious, and institutional spectrums. The topics.
0: So he doesn't really go too much. He doesn't really go anywhere with this. He just kind of gives his little speech. He talks about declassified documents that came out in 1971 when it comes to the research of gravity. that some Australian physicists discovered. He asked people to do a little bit more research. And really, this is all just one big pressure campaign to try to create more public awareness around this issue of UFO disclosure. But Grush didn't, during his speech, didn't talk about too much. Now, he was asked later, after they were just walking away, and reporters did have some questions for Grush. So I'll play that. And then there was, right at the very end, another interesting little exchange between reporters and David Grush, or I'm sorry, Rep. Tim Burleson.
2: You mean Burchett?
0: Tim Burchett. One of those guys. Sorry, people. Here we go.
14: How many species? Recent reports have said that there are perhaps four different alien species raised. Mm-hmm. How many species are you aware of?
13: I certainly don't have the compendium. It's a continuum from corporeal, bipedal type life to, you know, what I would consider is like sentient plasmoid life. But there are several that the U.S. government is aware of.
0: Several.
14: How many species?
0: So he's saying several that they're aware of, ranging from corporeal
2: bipedal.
0: Bipedal, yeah, to sentient plasmoid life. Now, he said that. Now, Jason Giorgiani on Twitter said, why don't you just admit that the United States government knows about Nordic-looking people using gray robots and are behind a lot of this? I wish he would. I wish Grush would just say that, the Nordics are using gray alien robots to abduct people. I wish they would, but he's not saying that. But the plasmoid life thing is pretty interesting. That's not that different than the idea of high altitude jellyfish or something like that. But they're plasmoid. Or Lou Elizondo say this, balls of light. These are balls of light, intelligent balls of light that are able to interact with the environment and people. But then at the end, Rep. Tim Burchett was asked a question about the missing scientists. And this was like everyone was like kind of scattering. Like it felt like the press conference was over. Tim was walking away because it's very hot. It's very hot out there. Tim was walking away.
2: Well, he had to get back to his car where he lives.
0: Oh, yeah. He lives in his car.
2: And he showers at the Y or something.
0: Well, then I hope he uses that $25 I sent him for some good ice cream at the local gas
2: the local
0: station.
2: Gas station.
0: Yeah, the local gas station ice cream.
2: By the way, roll the image feed real quick.
0: Oh, yeah. Will. There we go. Yeah, that's it. The man bun in black.
2: The man bun in black?
0: Yeah. That's it. That is the new man in black right there with man bun. That's kind of what I was picturing a little bit. But they don't
2: just stand in there.
0: I guess, I mean, they're kind of built. You know, I was actually picturing them to be.
2: You said they'd be looks maxers.
0: Yeah,
2: these
0: you're right.
2: All handsome gentlemen.
0: You're right. These guys are looks maxing, but initially when I thought of it, I was thinking of something like they're looking like twinks. You know, like you could just break them over your knee if you had to. Like they're not intimidating at all, you know, but.
2: Sorry, I took it a different direction.
0: No, you did. And I think this is probably the right direction. But here is...
2: All right, yeah. What's Tim Burchett say on his way back to his car to get his ice cream?
0: Here we go.
15: But can you tell me...
10: It's shady. Y'all are the media. You figure it out. Of course there's something going on. You had 14 rabbis, 14 preachers, 14 used car salesmen disappear. You'd be asking questions. There's something going on. What?
16: Thomas Keene Jr. Mr. Tommy.
10: Nothing to do with UFOs. I think he's just ill.
16: What's the biggest wow that you've seen, Congressman Burchett?
0: He's trying to walk away.
10: Striking resemblance to Steven Spielberg. I'm going to answer this. But Matthew McConaughey is going to play Tim Burchett in the Tim Burchett story, okay? I just want you to know that.
0: God damn it. Damn Gibbet.
10: I can't talk
0: damn
10: about Gibbet. It. That's the problem.
17: Burchett for president.
10: Yeah. I got to go. Thank you. Hey. Tell your people to call their dadgum congressman, all right? We want disclosure. That's all you got to say, disclosure.
0: There we go. He
2: needs to lean into dadgum.
0: Yeah, he should, and that should be on a T-shirt. But that was it. If you're looking at this, there's not a lot of people there. I'm seeing maybe 15 people in the back, probably twice, maybe four times as many of press in the front. It wasn't super well mic'd, and it wasn't well produced because all the audio came out on the left side and not the right. It wasn't mixed properly. And so it was not a, what I'm saying, not a super professional press conference when you're talking about something as impactful as alien disclosure to the entire world's population. And I get it. This is just a pressure campaign, but I would say lackluster, but some interesting little tidbits in there. You have anything before I move on, Cratchit? Anything that I presented thus far?
2: I just wanted, did they, as part of this, as they normally do, then announce there would be more information coming out in about 2 weeks?
0: No, but if the cadence is to be believed, there should be more information dropped on Friday. And that would,
2: because of the movie?
0: I don't want to say because of the movie, but this reality is so stupid that it would make sense that the weekend that Steven Spielberg's film comes out, we get more information on UFOs, more salacious information, and hopefully some stuff we haven't seen. But there's been no indication thus far that the administration is moving in that direction. They're too busy bombing Iran.
2: Yeah, they're going to get right on.

0: or something like that. And I don't even think I have allergies, but they're acting up.
1: But you do now.
0: Yeah. Oh, boy. We're going to get into some news here. I will play this clip. So there was a big trial down in Texas. Carmelo Anthony was convicted over the killing of a young man named Metcalf. And this is a very contentious thing. I'm not going to go into all
1: contentious to some, yes.
0: I'm not going to go all through the ins and outs of who did what, but there was a conviction, and it looks like the young man, Carmelo Anthony, is getting 35 years. And a lot of people outside, a lot of the black community, are not happy with this decision, even though, from what I've read and heard, the evidence was overwhelming against them. And it doesn't matter. Facts be damned. People are really upset. And this is what we're going to look at here and listen to. This is a black woman walking around after hearing the decision. And I would say threatening people. Now, this is just like the tip of the iceberg of what's going on. I can't play them all. This is just kind of like a slice of life, if you will.
2: If you love Austin, you would be here. But because you don't care, it's body than a motherfucker. Where is Austin's body? No, I'm talking. I don't love Austin. You don't care about Hunter. Because if you did, you would really stand in solidarity, not online, but right here. So I gotta speak for your white baby. I'll do it. I'll conjure that baby and make sure he tells the real story. Bring your white people. I really wanna see that support. Don't touch me. Because when I'm up, I'm up.
0: So that's just the 1 minute and 10 seconds of it. But people are really losing their minds. This is crazy. This is craziness. And then there's other people yelling and trying to provoke violence against other people down there outside the courthouse. It's people are losing their shit, Cratchit, over, like, it seems like the fabric of society is becoming even more fragile than it was before. Over something that I would imagine, by all accounts, this is a local news story, and it has been turned national.
1: Well, yeah, they want this to be the next George Floyd.
0: It does feel like that.
1: I don't think it's going to get there, but they want it so bad.
0: It does feel like that. It's being pushed in that direction, but the evidence, I think, at least with George Floyd, there was an image of a cop kneeling on the back of a black guy. And, like, you could understand, like, with the imagery powerful like that. But with this, there's no imagery. And all the eyewitness testimony that I've read about was all counter to this. Like, there's no self-defense. It was just, it sounds like Carmelo Anthony got disrespected and he decided to stab somebody.
1: He had to keep it real.
0: Yeah. And unfortunately, that's what it sounds like. So this is stressing our society over here in America, and this is going to continue to perpetuate. The summer is just kicking off, and you know
1: they really want another summer of love.
0: It does feel like that, and it's bizarre. But so we'll transition to where there already is a summer of love going on over in the UK.
1: Fair. This next story I assume you're going to talk about is a guy fell down and he tripped on somebody else's knife. It could have happened to anybody.
0: Oh, is that what happened? Because I completely misunderstood what was happening. Okay. I didn't know about that. Yeah, it's over here. And,
1: what was the meme floating around that's like, what was it? We don't have a lack of free speech in the UK, and if you say otherwise, we'll arrest you.
0: Yeah, something like that. And that's what it feels like. At least from what I read. I haven't lived it. If we have UK listeners, Let us know what it's like.

0: I'd be very interested to hear what's going on.
1: I don't
0: there.
1: Think they're allowed to write in.
0: They might not be. Jail. Like, literally, their emails might be scanned. If you can get in trouble for posting a meme on Facebook, which has happened, then mm-hmm. you can get in trouble for writing an email.
1: Well, and the new one is they want, like, on-device detection of, you know, anti-Semitism and, you know, just CP crap and all that stuff. And it's just, yeah, you know, we'll just make everyone else check it out because it could be harmful and upset people.
0: Well, here's the headline here. So in Belfast, African migrant tries to saw off victim's head in the street.
2: Oh, really?
0: Yeah. Authorities and the media have scrambled to soften language around the graphic knife assault last night in an apparent African migrant that has left the local Belfast man fighting for his life with devastating injuries. Horrific footage shows the attacker straddling the victim and repeatedly stabbing his head before sawing at the neck in a clear attempt to behead him. Bystanders screamed in horror as the attack unfolded. However, police have described it as nothing more than a stabbing incident involving a man. Now, it's much more than, I've seen screenshots and just little video clips. It's much more than just a random stabbing. This was, you could call it like a ritual killing, but when you're straddling a person and trying to take off their head, it's much more than a stabbing. It seems personal at that point. Not just some random attack as the person flees. The assault happened shortly after 10:30 p.m. on Monday in North Belfast. The attacker hacked at the victim's head and neck with a small box cutter style Stanley knife. I read elsewhere that it was like a steak knife. So I'm reading different things on that. Locals rushed in to drag the assailant off. Batting him with blunt objects.
1: Yes, they did eventually after several minutes of this going on.
0: Yeah, I think they tried to get this guy off him with blunt objects before police finally arrived. So this has kicked off. I mean, this is like not that long after the other younger guy that was stabbed by the Sheik with a knife. In
1: Germany? Well, there's one in Germany. There was one in the UK just recently where the guy was stabbed and the police refused to help him. And
0: that's what I'm talking about, yeah. And then there's
1: another one in Germany, too.
0: But those are the only higher profile ones that we hear about in America.
1: Yeah, I suspect, to your point, there's probably been many, many more.
0: Yeah, we only get a select few that are promoted over here. But this has been... contentious. So here is one of the latest. This is from like yesterday. So mind you, this is 24 hours old. Belfast cops brace for a second night of riots as victims' families make plea for calm and baby among the 27 homeless after fires. I don't know what that means. That's a hell of a headline right there. But yeah, there are riots. So the unrest.
1: Peaceful but fiery.
0: The unrest erupted after the devastating injuries by Stephen, I'm not going to pronounce his name,
1: It's Smith.
0: Following the devastating injuries from a frenzied knife attack on Monday, with his family making a plea for calm amidst the violent scenes. Here's like a still image of what was going on. That's crazy. His family issued statements through the DUP, member of the Northern Ireland Assembly, member Philip Brett, and said that they were completely devastated by the horrific attack and on our loved ones. They said, "We want to make it absolutely clear that the overnight unrest is not welcome and peaceful protest is the only way forward." I would have to agree, but this is probably some built up animosity and anger. I would have to agree, like, the peaceful protest is probably the only way forward if you want to really be taken seriously. But it does seem like some of the violence is useful at times. I'm not condoning it, but it certainly does seem to get people's attention. Among those displaced by last night's violence was a two-month-old baby, which was rescued and taken to safety by brave officers amid the vile behavior. Okay, so yeah, this is continuing. I mean, they're burning stuff. I mean, it's crazy. So it's almost kind of like their summer of love over there that's kicking off to a certain degree.
1: Mm-hmm. They want it to be. They really want another one because it's great for ratings.
0: Yeah. And then they dispatched the police in Ireland, and they're using water cannons on people now. So that's interesting. I didn't know they still use water cannons for riot control, but apparently they do.
1: Everyone does that, yeah.
0: When's the last time you saw a water cannon used in riot control? I'm
1: about today.
0: Oh, okay.
1: Just, you know, at lunch.
0: All right.
2: There's a cannon. Let's bring in our correspondent, Tom Palmer. Mm-hmm. Let's bring in to describe what's happening on the ground. Tom.
3: Yeah, you can see the water cannon now being deployed into a crowd of, it's hard to say, but a couple of hundred people, many of them masked, that are further down this road. We're just off the Sandy Knowles roundabout, about 10 minutes north of Belfast city centre, and it is precisely the thing that everyone has been pleading with locals to avoid. You can see quite a few missiles coming over, quite a lot of big...
0: But you're not good with the reporting there, buddy.
1: He wasn't ready. The guy, he has a thing.
0: I guess the attacker was Sudanese. I guess the only path forward that the government, I guess, negotiating as a concession is that they have to check the mental health of every person coming in. At bare minimum, to make sure they're not crazy people that are going to hurt the locals. You would hope that that would be bare minimum. Like, if you're going to bring in all these people, and if they don't come from a culture that is immediately compatible, like there are ideological differences or religious differences, okay, put that aside. But are they crazy? You at least got to check to see if they're crazy and if they have a predisposition to outlandish and outrageous behavior, violent behavior. It doesn't even seem like they're doing that. And I think that's one of the main contentions for people, is like there's the basic checks are not being done. And it's not making any place more safe. It's just making places less safe. You got anything on that question before I move on?
1: No, I mean, it's one of those things. We don't have enough information on what's going on here, but I think it is, to your point, and most prescient point here, is that we've heard about four or five of these sorts of things. I'm sure it goes on all the time, just like all the churches that are getting burned down.
0: Mm-hmm.
1: People say, oh, no, it just happens. It's electrical. It's old buildings and whatnot. But, you know, dozens, if not hundreds, of churches just being burned to the ground and just not being reported, not being covered, because you don't want people to be upset about that. Instead, here's a Disney movie you can go watch.
0: Whatever you do, do not type in burning Buddhist temples in Japan. Don't type it in, because you'll see a lot of them. Very unfortunate. Very unfortunate. But it just seems, like I said, the fabric of Western society is becoming more and more fragile. And
1: it's all manipulated by by what you see on TV and on the internet. And they will drive emotions and manipulate folks to do what they want. It is an election year, even though it's only in the U.S. anyway. It's midterm elections, but there are a lot of, as James Corbett says, Congress critters, both senators and representatives, who are up for re-election. There's a lot of local elections. They're going to do everything they can to tie this to Trump in one way, shape, or form. So it will be a constant barrage of this throughout this summer.
0: You would almost, like, if you're spitballing and doing game theory and stuff like that, like the groups that promote this mass migration to the West, like groups like the World Economic Forum, that really kind of push for this and talk those leaders into accepting these kinds of policies of mass migration, that they're not dumb. And that they would ultimately realize that this conflict, this clash of cultures, would be an inevitable conclusion at some point, and thus turn each one of these countries into almost a civil war kind of situation, where there would be a begging from the population from some sort of dictatorial leader in order to take care of the problem that was created by the policies from the WEF and that the other elected officials signed on to. It's almost like they're creating this strategy on or this tension on purpose in order to get the desired government result, which is like a more authoritarian leadership and a crackdown and probably more far right policies, I would imagine. If you don't want far right policies, then don't provoke this kind of situation.
1: Yeah, that's what they're going to get. Definitely. Pendulum definitely swings. So we'll see what the if this takes hold and if we get a true summer of love, there could be, you know, repercussions. And I think we saw that to some extent with the 2024 election cycle being a big pushback on a lot of leftist policies.
0: But yeah, a little bit. Yeah,
4: I love it.
1: I don't think it really took hold. So
0: no, I'll move on. That's some world news right there. I'm not even going to talk about Iran because is there any point to talk about Iran? I don't think that there is. No. Everything's fine over there. It's top notch.
4: Tippy top.
0: It's just tippy top over there.
4: Tippy top.
1: It's all tippy top over there.
0: Tippy top. Yeah. We you know, bombing things left and right. We're and also, Gretchen, don't worry. We're basically 2 hours away from a peace deal. Okay.
4: Tippy top.
1: Hey, they're going to have a nuclear weapon in like 15 minutes.
0: Yeah. Yeah.
1: just the idea of that gave him the willies. He's like, right.
0: Yeah. Well, let's talk about education a little bit. There are many grads out there, college grads, probably they got done with college probably a few weeks ago, Cratchit, I would imagine.
1: Well, it depends on what their university systems are on for their terms. But in the last few weeks to the next few weeks, yes.
0: Yeah. Yeah. They're getting ready to hit the ground running to join the workforce of America. If you're living here, and how skilled are they? Well, we're going to find out right here. Yes. Here's the headline here. Failing grades soar as professor sees greater AI usage, dwindling math skills in UC Berkeley computer science classes. Well, that's that's where you're going to want the math skills is in computer science class.
1: Well, do you, though? Couldn't you just vibe code everything?
5: A little bit.
0: Well, I mean, with the release of the new Claude Fable, it's probably more possible.
1: I got two emails about that today. It's like, calm down, Claude.
0: It's pretty good.
1: I call him Cloudy.
0: But UC Berkeley teaching professor Dan Garcia taught both CS10, the beauty and joy of computing, and CS16A, the structure and interpretation of computer programs in spring of 2026. Garcia believes...
1: Is the class seriously called the beauty and joy?
0: Of computing, yes.
1: Wow.
0: That's great. He's really selling it. He probably named it himself.
4: I love it.
0: Yeah, I like it too. I like it. Garcia believes the primary driver of these abnormally high failing rates is due to the vast increase of academic dishonesty due to students' usage of large language models such as Claude, ChatGPT, and Google Gemini. They got them all in there. And they got the big three in there. So, quote, some of the numbers that you saw from a number of students who received failing grades was because we caught them cheating and prosecuted them and are sending their cases to the Center for Student Conduct, Garcia said. But in other cases, it's students who are leaning a little too hard on LLMs to do the work for them. And then at exam time, they just aren't ready.
1: Well, yeah. That's the concern. So a lot of people, I have a friend who is big into this, vibe coding everything, kind of making all these different systems talk. And look what I can do. I can do all this stuff. Look, I got my harness and my canvas and my, you know, what's the all this nonsense he's got going there. But I'm like, dude, you can't troubleshoot any of this. If something doesn't work, there's nothing you can do. And if you had to do this without being able to ask Cloudy to do it for you, you'd be powerless.
0: Yeah.
1: So what skills is he really building?
0: I don't know. And this is the thing that I see on Twitter all the time, is these people who vibe code. There's like a whole vibe coding community. and they feel like they're really productive, and they're pushing out stuff. They're pushing out stuff. They're doing stuff, but that's what they claim. But I haven't seen them deliver any real world product or anything useful when it comes to an application. There are probably a few, but it's probably coming from people who already know how to code, understand how to deal with all the intricacies of an application, and then troubleshoot it if need be. Well, a lot of it's just fluff.
1: I would push back on that. I have seen what I would consider legitimate, you know, they're all web-based, cloud-based, et cetera, usable applications that come out of this stuff very quickly. The concern is that works now. What happens when one of the systems, because, you know, it's a lot of API calls between systems and a lot of getting this to talk to that and pulling information from that to give me a dashboard that shows this information, whatever. What happens when one of those changes? And to your point, they're not going to be able to troubleshoot that.
0: No, but.
1: So I would say it's useful now and useful out of the gate, which is why people are so interested in vibe coding, because they get a very fast end product. How well it holds up in 90 days, 6 months, a year, I don't know. But when something breaks inevitably, which it will, they're not going to have the underlying skill set to go back and fix it. What they're going to do is just ask Cloudy to do it for them again. Hey, take a look at this and see what's going, you know, that sort of thing. But it's like, they're not really learning the skills to maintain.
0: Yeah, it's. I think it just comes down to the fabric of society and the younger generation. It's going to go back to that. People, the younger generation, I don't think a majority of them want to work. And they're looking for easy solutions and easy fixes, and AI is in part that their avenue to not do anything. It should help you do things quicker and do things more efficiently. And it's been a big aid for me to spin up doom scrolling. And we put out a call last night. We're looking for a few interns to kind of help work with maybe me to develop some more images for doom scrolling, you know, some fun meme doom scrolling kind of images. But I was kind of thinking, it's like I could really use somebody that knows Git, that knows Python a little bit, that's pretty good on the command line to help me build out the Wheel of Doom and develop more rooms and cool scenarios. If I had like one or two people that really kind of somewhat knew what they were doing with that stuff, I could show them so many different optimized ways to do things when it comes to using AI. But I got to get somebody who's somewhat consistent and knows somewhat what they're talking about. But maybe the Piss Army, I know we have some coders in there, and they might be way better. I don't know yet. I know there's a few of them in the coding Discord that are pretty good. So maybe I'll ask okay.
1: them.
0: I'll ask them. Few more headlines here, and then I'll throw it over to Cratchit.
1: Wait, are you?
0: Yeah.
1: Are you getting away from AI? Because I have an AI-related story that we need to throw in here now.
0: No,
1: but not if you have more AI.
0: No, I don't think I have any more AI. No, I don't.
1: People love when we talk about AI.
0: Listen, this is the world that they're selling us. We have to talk about it. This is the world that they're selling us.
1: Here you go. Here's a news story about AI. Just in case you might not want to get involved with it.
0: Okay. You can now get a religious exemption from using AI at work.
4: Man, I got mixed emotions about this.
0: Interesting.
4: One.
0: Okay. Well, okay.
1: Mike, vibe code this. That's against my religion.
0: I'm sorry. I'm Amish. I shouldn't be programmed. But you know,
1: I'm Amish today.
0: The Amish, they can program things. They just can't use the computer. You know? Like the Amish, like I've seen them. They can work on complex pieces of machinery, and they can actually make circuit boards. They just can't use the circuit boards. So weird.
1: It depends on their specific. There's a term for it, but they're denominator.
0: Yeah, something. I know what you're talking about though.
1: Because they can use phones and they can use cash registers and things at their places of business when they're not, it can't be connected to the larger, this is badly paraphrased, but it can't be connected to like the grid sort of thing.
0: Sure.
1: They can use cell phones and there's loopholes for stuff like that.
0: Okay.
1: But to your point, engineering, math, science, physics, that all existed before, you know, the invention of the personal computer.
0: Yeah, in a strongly worded rebuke last month, Pope Leo called for AI to be disarmed. The criticism comes amid rapidly growing backlash to the tech, with countless workers becoming frustrated after being forced to use AI, even when the productivity benefits it offers are questionable. I agree. For me, I've been very productive. I'm extremely productive. Now, a 34-year-old software engineer named Aaron Moss, who works for a tech entertainment company in North Carolina, may have found an ingenious workaround. As Business Insider reports, Moss has secured a religious exemption, effectively allowing her to skip using AI for her work. Interesting, but it depends on how productive you were before and how you are compared to your coworkers and what they're able to produce. And ultimately, if you're doing something creative, the end result is all the client cares about. They don't care if it comes from AI or not. They just care do they like it and how quickly can you get it in their hands. That's it. So Mouse is a Unitarian Universalist, a pluralistic religion that's rooted in the inherent worth of every person. You understand that? I'm not sure if I understand that religion, but I kind of get it.
1: Do you want to ask AI to explain it to us? Would that help?
0: Yeah. Can we get a little help from AI? Maybe that would help.
1: Do you think this person drafted their religious exemption letter with AI?
0: Oh, man. Yeah, probably. Let's see here. So, in April, she argued that AI didn't align with her religious beliefs, citing environmental and ethical concerns. In May, her employer granted her the unusual accommodation. Okay.
5: I do not fully understand.
0: I'm writing my code and reviewing my code by hand, which seems crazy to say. I bet she's awesome. I bet she is an amazing coder. Just 2 years ago, how else would you do it? Exactly. While Mouse may not be a member of the Catholic Church, Pope Leo's most recent calls for stronger AI controls highlighted a growing schism between religious beliefs and a broad intrusion of AI into everyday life. Yes, I would agree. Okay, well, good for her. She found a way around this. She has to do
1: which
0: more
1: is
0: work
1: now.
0: Because
1: what does that mean for her assignments, for her, she works for a technology company. So what's it mean for her assignments, for her productivity, for her annual reviews, you know, all these things? It'll be interesting to see how this plays out.
0: So we have talked about this on my team.
1: I just noticed on the Yahoo webpage we're looking at here, they have a little AI bot I can ask questions to.
0: Oh, you awesome. Should ask. Yeah, you should. So this is a Yahoo AI bot?
1: This one's powered by Yahoo Scout. Yahoo is using AI to generate key points from this article. This means the info may not always match what's in the article because it may just make shit up. Reporting mistakes helps us to improve the experience. See a mistake? Let us know. I'm going to click this button.
6: Computer's broke.
1: I'm going to put that in there.
0: Computer's broke.
1: Computer's broke. Exclamation point. Send. Got it. Thanks for your feedback.
0: Yeah, on my team, we've been talking about doing several weeks of no AI, like going back and doing security the old school way, you know, looking at logs, digging through logs and stuff like that.
1: That's crazy talk.
0: But and the entire team so far is not against it. I'm on a small team, but I think we all kind of realize that it is really easy to become lazy with AI. And that if you want to stay sharp, then you gotta limit your palate sometimes, and you gotta do some difficult work. And I can kind of get that. It's like going to the gym. You gotta put in the time, you gotta put in the effort, you gotta exercise these muscles if you want to use them. I don't know if it's gonna happen, but I could see down the line that if proactive managers may insist, like, okay, you can't use AI this week. Do your job the old way, and that people are just gonna have to deal with it.
1: Ooh, you could call like a no AI Thursdays,
0: something like that. Yeah, casual Fridays, no AI Thursdays.
6: Have a computer problem?
1: Real work Wednesdays.
0: Yeah. So interesting little article right there. Religious exemptions. I didn't see that one coming. I did not.
1: It is clever.
0: It is.
1: It is clever.
0: I mean, yeah. We move on here. I might have one more before we throw it over to Cretchen. Here we go. Here we go, people. Why more doctors are validating near-death experiences?
7: Oh, really?
1: I think I had this story.
0: Well, according to an influential study published by The Lancet in 2001, 1 out of 10 patients who go into cardiac arrest will come back with a new core memory. This near-death experience, or NDE, is so vivid and convincing, it often reshapes the patient's view of the world, the afterlife, and their own identity. Unlike fragmented or disorganized experiences seen in hallucinations or delirium, NDE narratives are often characterized by a high degree of clarity and persistence. When researchers have asked, many patients have identified the NDE as the most important moment of their life.
7: Okay.
0: Despite decades of academic research on these experiences, little about NDEs has permeated into the curriculum of medical books. Yeah, this is like because they can't duplicate it. I mean, they can. We saw the movie Flatliners, but they don't want to talk about it because you can't measure it. And I think everyone's experience is a little bit different over there, but there's some common themes. NDE researcher... Marietta and Bruce conducted a survey of 215 University of Virginia physicians in 2024. While very few of them had pathologizing or dismissive views about NDEs, this survey showed that the main barrier to accepting them was knowledge. Consequently, the most of the consulted physicians expressed their wish to learn more about them. So this challenge was not unfamiliar in many ways. It echoed experiencing working in the field of psychedelics, another domain involving profound and often transformative experiences that remain poorly understood within mainstream healthcare. And that isn't that one of the main points that Rogan was fighting for? Is like there's like in a lot of different people, just Rogan most recently as he stood behind President Trump trying to get mushrooms to be studied, is that oftentimes mainstream, they won't even touch things. Like there's a concerted push to not touch these topics because they're taboo or they're associated with something that is part of like the subclass, like drugs, mushrooms, all that kind of stuff. It's associated with bad stuff. Or UFOs, why the mainstream wouldn't touch it for the longest time, because it's associated with some pretty wacky characters sometimes. So they don't want to touch it because guilt by association. Same with the NDEs. You can throw NDEs in the same bag as paranormal, ghosts, and UFOs. They don't want to touch it, even though it's maybe similar, but not really. To address the similar gaps in evidence-based guidance in the field, NDEs, there was a need to bring together the available scientific literature and provide practical steps for clinicians and others to seek a better understanding of the experiences. So what they're saying is like they're going to start being a little bit more open with collecting and documenting patients' near-death experiences. And I guess in a non-judging way. So they even like, and this is like a lot of, this probably could be a little woo-woo for like some doctors. Like they don't want to touch on this stuff, you know?
1: A little woo-woo.
0: Yeah, like I don't want to really touch on this stuff because it's going to wear off on me. If I start talking about this stuff, then I will become one of them. I'm sure there's part of that. The same reason who people just reject looking into anything because they don't want to, they really simply just don't want to learn and change their perspective on reality. But here's is what one of the doctors said.
8: As opposed to shutting down the conversation, just saying, hey, tell me more. Thank you for telling me. What else happened? So inviting that conversation as opposed to shutting it down. It's also important to validate the experience as something that is real and impactful for the person if they're coming and trying to tell you about it.
9: Right.
8: It's also important, again, for as a supportive interaction, to listen non-judgmentally and to try to focus more on what is the meaning to the person.
9: Right.
8: Rather than to focus too much on the logic or the analytical side of the situation, basically just encouraging the person to find their...
1: Damn it. Was this a Rogan clip or did you just put Rogan in there?
0: I just put Rogan in there.
1: Damn it. I was like, wait, go back and look into your list. Like, wait, where's the Rogan clip?
0: But yeah, they're essentially saying, listen to your patients, which, you know, if you ever had a doctor visit, like sometimes they last like 5 minutes, if that. Like, not even five, maybe like a minute. You walk into your doctor's office, they look you up and down, and then they get out. And if you have something incredible happen to yourself, like a near-death experience after cardiac arrest or some other kind of tragedy in your life, you want to tell somebody. You probably want to tell your doctor. And the doctor probably shouldn't turn their back on you and just walk out and say, oh, yeah, Mike went to the other side. Yeah, bullshit.
1: Like,
0: listen to me, for crying out loud. Like, I can tell my family and tell my podcast, but this, it needs to be written down in scientific journals so we can figure out what the heck's going on around here.
10: It's bullshit.
0: Now, verifying the anomalous perception. Out-of-body experiences are sometimes reported during NDEs when people describe feeling as though they are outside their body and able to observe what is happening around them. A subset of out-of-body experiences involve verifiable perceptions. In other words, a patient recalls perceiving something they should not have while unconscious beyond simply memory reconstruction. The International Association of Near-Death Studies published a compilation of more than 100 cases in the second edition of The Self Does Not Die in 2023. I want to read this. These include descriptions of objects and places that were out of reach in those rooms, even if they were trying to look. For example, in 1985, a quarter lying on the right-hand corner of an 8-foot-high cardiac monitor, which the physician found upon climbing up a ladder. Another example was a 12-digit serial number on top of a 7-foot respirator referred to by a patient with obsessive compulsive disorder. In this case, the serial number was confirmed by the technician. So, if the scientists and the doctors are curious enough about NDEs, they might then stumble upon out-of-body experiences. They might stumble upon psionics or just a whole other avenue of legitimate phenomenon that they have turned their back on for hundreds of years in Western medicine at this point. At least modern 150 years. But yeah, that's it. They're basically saying, we're going to keep an open mind. That's what they're saying now. I think we're going to keep an open mind.
1: I think they should ask AI.
0: Yes. Yeah, why not? Just ask AI to see if this is real. All right, Kretcher, we're going to go over there and see what you have for everyone.
1: Bro. All right, let's see. Let's start with... Whoops, I don't even have my graphics up. What's going on here?
0: What's going on?
10: Bye-bye!
1: Where'd it go? Uh-oh, we got a problem. Stop the show.
0: Uh-oh.
1: No, I fixed it.
0: Got problems?
1: Fine. I got computer problems.
10: What the fuck's your problem? What is your problem?
1: Let's go with this story. It's more Bigfoot news. We have some Bigfoot sightings.
11: I've had enough problems without that one.
1: And this is the second, and this has been verified by the BFRO.
0: Oh.
1: But this is the second time we've had, in two shows, that we've had a Bigfoot story on Fox News. So they're now just leaning into this and reporting it.
0: Interesting. Boy, this is, let me think about this as I read this. This is changing my thought process around disclosure. And here we go. Two ladies, a dog, a lighthouse, and a possible Bigfoot encounter on the beach in Michigan.
7: Oh, really?
0: Another Michigan Bigfoot sighting. Interesting. Now,
1: we had the one there. They thought it was what? They thought it was a bear.
0: It was
1: or something,
0: a bear
1: jumping out of the trees.
0: I wrote a whole song about it. They thought it was a bear, but it was too big, and there was dogs and all that stuff involved. And it was a man and a boy hunting out there, and it was in Michigan. It was a pretty pretty intense story. But this one,
1: is this near the grocery store sign?
0: Oh, man, I want to say it wasn't too far away. Where we also had another incredible song about a woman who was living inside the sign of a grocery store. Yeah, that was a good one, too. Another Michigan. These are some great Michigan stories. We'll see if this one is good enough to go up into those echelons of fantastic Michigan stories. Out in the woods, in the middle of nowhere, isn't the only place people claim to have seen Bigfoot and not been able to get a single picture of the creature. We're also
7: surprise.
0: We're about to get into sightings that can also take place on the beach at dusk near a lighthouse. That time of day makes the lack of evidence collected much more understandable. I don't know, does it? Like at dusk, you can still get a good picture.
1: Yes, if you have a modern phone from the last, 4 to 5 years, they have excellent low light performance. They do on device processing to kind of bring out the highlights and adjust the gamma and the exposure to get a better picture. But that, if you have a device like that, you're not going to see a potential Bigfoot. You need to have an ancient flip phone with a cracked lens and moisture under the screen.
0: You're right.
1: Then Bigfoot's everywhere constantly.
0: It goes on to say visibility wasn't great, and the two witnesses and a dog saw a large silhouette of what was described as a dark figure with a build of a very big lumberjack with no neck. So, okay. All right.
9: Look at the size of that guy.
0: Yeah, it's good. Yeah.
11: Big Sam.
12: Big John.
13: Big Luther.
14: Where's Big Jim? He's around here someplace.
0: The two ladies were accompanied by a Doberman named Snoop Dogg during their sightseeing trip, which took place in May. The dog had been spooked the day before the sighting at Whitefish Lighthouse when they visited the nearby Barb's Beach. When they returned to Barb's Beach in the morning of their encounter, May 19th, the dog wanted to go back to the car. Diane told her sister that there must have been a bear or a wolf in the area because a dog doesn't scare easily. Then at dusk later that night, the two sisters both saw a dark figure on the beach at Whitefish Lighthouse near a large pile of driftwood by the shore. They could see the dark figure down when a flashing light they were using was pointed in that direction. Oh, so they had a flashlight with them, but no phone, Cretchit? Okay.
1: Well, no, I think they had a phone. But they were trying to use the flashlight to light the photo from their 1976 Kyocera flip garbage.
0: Well, regardless, the Doberman alerted them to the presence of something in the pile of wood and started pulling the woman back towards the front of the lighthouse. So I was like, let's get out of here. There's something crazy back there. And then that's when they ran and got the hell out of there. And this is the general area with lots of other reported sightings. And according to the Bigfoot Field Research Organization investigator, I think that's Matthew Moneymaker, there was a search and rescue operation being conducted not far from the area where the sisters say they spotted a possible Bigfoot. Huh. Okay. There were a lot of police activity that included the use of helicopters and a dogs team over roughly a 4-mile area in the woods that might have flushed the Sasquatch from there. So they think that the search and rescue operation flushed the Bigfoot out of the woods into a lighthouse in order to just to kind of wait things out until everything blows over to where it can just go back and go home again. Okay, I'll buy it. Why not?
15: Bigfoot.
0: Let me know what you think. Did these sisters see a silhouette of Bigfoot or a big lumberjack with no neck? That's the question. It's only those two things, nothing else.
1: And if you recall, last show I did an image of Bigfoot as a lumberjack.
0: You did, yeah.
16: It had to be a man.
11: in a monkey suit.
0: Could have been Bigfoot the Lumberjack.
12: A Gorgon, a zombie, a vampire, a werewolf, a chupacabra, a Bigfoot.
0: He puts Bigfoot at the end there.
1: He doesn't start with Bigfoot.
0: It is interesting that Fox News is once again addressing, this is at foxnews.com. This is not like one of the Fox News affiliates, as far as I can tell. They may have picked it up from an affiliate, but they obviously republished it on the main site. And not only is a UFO big, but now they're doing Bigfoot now. Very interesting. Now, they do have a video here.
1: I did not vet.
0: That video looks like it is from Ohio.
1: It's unrelated.
0: And I know,
1: just,
0: but...
1: It's another Bigfoot story, but not. Yeah, it's about this story.
0: I'm going to try it out. All right. I'm going to try it out. It's a Bigfoot story, and we got to go for it.
13: That's the question many are asking in Ohio. Take a look as locals report hearing eerie howls in the middle of the night while spotting enormous footprints. Todd Neese says he has seen Bigfoot, has been researching the creature for more than 30 years. Joins me now. Todd, I'm not going to lie. I'm a huge skeptic here, so convince me. Why do you think Ohio specifically and all the other states where we have Bigfoots have a Bigfoot?
15: Well, good morning, Todd. Ohio is actually, believe it or not, ranked number 4 of all the states in the United States that have sightings. So it isn't really all that unusual. There seems to be a little pocket of them in them there woods, if you will.
13: Okay.
0: Thank you, Todd.
13: You yourself were originally a skeptic. What did you see, Todd, that changed your mind?
15: Well, that's true, and I was not interested in the subject whatsoever. And growing up in the Pacific Northwest, like I did, it was part of the vernacular. But to me, it was an urban legend, if you will. But all that changed for me in 1993 while conducting a military exercise in the Oregon Coast Range. I and 3 other soldiers were exposed to 3 of these. Actually, 3 of these creatures observing our exercises.
0: Well, and, we talked about this guy in a previous show. This is just the interview with him talking about his military experience with Bigfoot. Okay, Fox News is pushing Bigfoot now. Okay, I like it.
1: They're probably getting clicks.
0: Yeah.
1: So why not?
0: All right, we'll move on.
16: What alternate universe is this?
1: Let's see. I mentioned I've got a story just for you. I don't know if I can find where I put it. Not that one. Nope. Found it. It's from just a few weeks ago. But there's a video here. Yep. Okay. Local news story about this story. This would have been something you needed last Saturday.
0: No, really?
1: When you lost power. So you need to reach out to these guys and find out how they're doing this, because this would be a good skill to have.
0: Okay, we'll find out what I need.
1: And there is, like I said, local news story about this story.
0: Men accused of stealing nearly $600,000 worth of electricity near one of NASCAR's iconic tracks.
17: That's some good news on that front.
0: That's an incredible amount of electricity. Let me guess. Are these Bitcoin operators? They're powering up. I don't know if these guys look like Bitcoin guys. I don't know.
1: I like to think that they went over to one of the holes in the wall, and they had a bucket, and they were just filling it with electricity.
0: Okay. Just going back and forth between their home and the track, just carrying electricity in big buckets.
1: Big buckets of electricity.
0: Let's find out what
1: they're doing. Pouring it into a big electricity pile in the garage.
0: We'll find out what they're doing.
18: The employees are behind bars tonight, accused of stealing $600,000 worth of electricity.
19: And Duke Energy says it could have created a public safety risk. Arrest warrants say Michael Klutz and Edward Little illegally pulled power from a substation near the Charlotte Motor Speedway, funneling that energy to an RV park. Both men are charged with injuring an energy facility, money laundering, and more. Investigators say the alleged theft cost nearly $600,000. Klutz and Little appeared in court this morning and are scheduled to return later this month. Meantime, Duke Energy sent us a statement saying tampering with equipment can be dangerous, and the company is working with law enforcement in the investigation.
0: Well, did they even say what this was for?
1: Yeah, it said they tapped the power basically for their RV park.
0: Just for that's a. So they're just.
1: You think you'd notice after the first, you know, $50,000?
0: Wow. Okay. Let's see. Injure.
1: By the way, one of the guy's names is Klutz. So
0: Keith Klutz.
1: Pretty sure AI wrote this.
0: Keith Klutz. Michael Keith Klutz, yes. Wow. Yeah, you'd imagine. That's a significant jump in bills, but you can just blame a data center. It's like, oh, there's a new data center moved in. That's why we're getting charged so much.
1: Must be a data center somewhere. What's going on here?
0: Yeah.
1: We got a leak. There's a get the bit bucket, put it under that. There's dripping. But just the concept of them stealing electricity, I understand what they mean is that they basically tapped the line and weren't paying for their power. Mm-hmm. But the way it's phrased in the headline is what caught my eye was like, do these guys have they're putting it in the back of their truck and driving away with it? I mean, how do you steal the electricity?
0: That's mine now. That's my power line. Hats off to them that they didn't electrocute themselves in the process and they were able to do it.
1: Maybe there were four of them when they started, only two.
0: Maybe, yeah, maybe there was somebody expendable on the team.
1: Oh, jeez. Yeah. Hey, Steve, go over and grab that.
0: Let's see. I wonder what that would sound like. Oh, yeah.
1: Kind of like that, yeah.
0: All right, we'll move on. Get into the story going.
11: I got whacked. I got whacked.
1: All right, let's see. Let's go with this one. I did warn you. You need to cue up all the Alex Jones clips of him using the word feces.
0: I got to get feces going?
1: Uh-huh.
0: Okay, let's see if I can get...
1: Because it's time for another poo-poo-pee-pee story.
0: Okay.
1: We love our poo-poo-pee-pee stories.
0: I don't know if we like them, but there seems to be a lot of news about them.
1: No, I think the OBDM audience is a big fan of poo-poo-pee-pee.
0: Okay.
1: Or as they may say, boom, boom.
0: Yeah, making wet and going boom, boom.
1: Can I make water?
0: Feces in the fernery. Town's attraction closed by people pooing. I mean, a popular
1: It's in New Zealand.
0: Oh, I see. A popular Masterton tourist attraction has been forced to close for a day after repeated incidents of people defecating inside of it. Oh, my God.
20: Okay.
0: That's crazy. Can't they go outside? I thought we read a story about New Zealand about people crapping outside. And I could have swore we had a story years ago that they were trying to outlaw, outhouses out there or something like that. We had another story in New Zealand about a similar story.
1: There was one of those in the Netherlands where they wanted to get rid of public toilets because people were just crapping in the streets.
0: Mm, I'm thinking about something from New Zealand, though, but maybe I'm misremembering.
1: New Zealand probably likes their poo-poo.
0: Masterton District Council shut down the fernery at Queen Elizabeth's Park on Wednesday, saying staff had discovered several incidents of people using the historic building as a toilet. Oh, you shouldn't do that, huh? Okay. Well, if you don't provide facilities for people, they're just going to take it upon themselves to do what they got to do.
21: Enjoy the feces and needles on the ground.
0: Well, we don't. There's no mention of needles right here.
1: That's a bonus.
0: We've had several incidents recently of people defecating in the fernery. This is a public health hazard, and our teams are in the process of cleaning it up, aiming it to have it reopened by tomorrow.
21: I fly a jetpack spraying human feces on people.
0: That's much tougher to clean up. The council spokesperson said this kind of behavior is completely unacceptable.
21: Men eating feces, drinking urine, and having sex in public.
0: And disrespectful to other park users. It is thankfully rare.
21: And one day they're sitting there nice, the next day they're writing on the walls with their feces.
0: There are excellent public toilets literally 2 minutes from the fernery in Queen Elizabeth Park and regularly praised toilets a few minutes away. So they got even award-winning toilets there, and people are still choosing to take a crap on the ferns.
21: Piles of feces.
1: I am curious about that phrase, regularly praised toilets.
0: People just gloat about them. They love telling their neighbors about these amazing toilets over there.
1: Yeah, I mean, here you talk about feces. You talk about the weather, you talk about sports, you talk about politics maybe, but in New Zealand, Mike, I got to tell you about these toilets.
0: Let me tell you something about these toilets over there at the fernery. They're top notch.
1: It's less than 2 minutes from the fernery.
0: In fact, I'm going to go there just so I can defecate. Friends,
1: I don't even use my own toilet anymore. Yeah. I go there.
0: Friends of the park chairperson, Diana Abrams, whose group worked on maintaining to protect the facility, told One News the repeated defecation was revolting.
21: Reminds her of eating feces.
0: quote, that's disgusting. It's revolting, she said. Okay.
21: Reminds her of eating feces.
0: I already played that one. Let's see here. Where else? I think that's it. So the Masterton Beautifying Society in 1924, they put this whole thing together. So there they go. Okay.
21: We spray feces on people.
1: I just want to point out, or not point out, I'm going to raise this question. I suspect, being New Zealand, being basically a leftist paradise, they have many, many cameras.
0: Yes, yes.
1: They have footage of this.
0: Oh,
1: they know
0: yes.
1: exactly who is doing this.
0: Exactly.
1: There is no description.
0: Mm-hmm.
1: I wonder what could have happened in the last, say, like 2 to 3 years that would have dramatically increased the number of people who would need to defecate in public at any given time.
0: I don't know.
1: It's a mystery. I'm not sure what could have caused that, and nor can I describe any of these perpetrators of their public boom boom.
0: We just don't know. We don't have a description. We can only speculate on what type of people and maybe cultural background might find this acceptable to do.
1: Mm-hmm.
0: Mm-hmm.
1: New Zealand is also very big on tisting, so maybe they could get around to start tisting some of the feces to determine who was putting it there.
0: Yeah. We haven't seen, I personally have seen any like immigration reports from New Zealand, at least not like what we're seeing in Europe or like more traditional Western countries when it comes to some of the problems.
1: I guarantee they are chock-a-block full of,
0: you think
1: of
0: so?
1: People okay. from all over the world.
0: All right.
21: Exactly.
0: I can see that. Yeah, I mean, I don't know that for sure, but I mean, someone's got to be taking crap over there.
1: I'm just saying they are New Zealand. They often injure themselves shoving other people to get out of the way to go farther left.
0: Yes, I agree. Oh. Well, let's move on. Maybe you have some other kind of weird story for us.
2: No, bro. No.
1: By the way, new image in the feed there.
0: Okay. Oh, yeah. The people stealing electricity in paint buckets. I can see that. Yes. That's, yeah.
1: Filling buckets with it.
0: Filling buckets. And it's staying there. It's not sloshing around. You know, that's what the main concern is, sloshing around, losing half your electricity on the way back to your house.
1: So let's go from New Zealand over to Australia. Just a quick jump over there. And let's talk about, let's go from feces to farting.
0: Okay.
1: This is important science.
0: This is. Hold on. They're just doing a quick check on me. They're just checking my connection, making sure I'm not doing anything crazy.
1: Do you need to
0: here.
1: Click any pictures of stairs or
0: no.
1: cars or traffic lights? Would that help?
0: They're just checking my connection. I don't know what that means, but that's what they're doing. Here's a question. Here's the headline. How often do people pass gas? Now, there's an app for that.
20: I've had enough problems without that one.
0: Flatulence or farting is something people often joke about or find embarrassing when it happens unexpectedly. It is, however, an essential bodily function that allows the digestive system to keep pressure within the intestinal tract low and prevents painful stretching of the stomach and intestines. Now, I've been holding mine in for literally 40 years.
1: That's right. You've never done it once.
0: Very ever. Strong intestines.
1: Saving it all for my deathbed.
22: We will fart hard.
0: Yes, we will.
1: That.
0: Even though it is normal to fart, it remains unclear what counts as a healthy number. Hmm. They have a healthy number of farts you can do?
3: Two? Maybe four?
0: A study by researchers from the Commonwealth Scientific and Industrial Research Organization

0: 8,737,540,000.
1: They found that most people, on average, pass gas 5 times a day, with men doing it more often than women.
2: That's a lie.
1: I think the women are downplaying it. I think they are.
2: I think all of these people are down. No, just once on a mountaintop in February.
1: Just once. One big one. That's it. Just one big one. Now, flatulent patterns were not the same throughout the day. They observed a gradual increase that typically peaked between 6 p.m. and 10 p.m., coinciding with the time frame when people generally consume the most calories and fiber. So let's talk about dinner. They're eating supper, they're eating dinner, and they're having a lot of gas at the end of the night.
0: It's just massive.
2: Yep. The enchilada platter, the spicy chili,
1: yep.
2: Chili con carne.
1: Oh, yeah, eat that all at night. Oh, God.
3: Big, massive dumps.
1: when we fart, our bodies release a mixture of gas accumulated by two different origins. The first is the air that sneaks in when you're eating or drinking. The second is the gases churned out by the billions of bacteria living in the gut during digestion. Okay.
0: So you know what I say to that? Dump all you want. I hope you dump a lot.
1: Well, I think we could probably mitigate a lot of these gases if we just have people eating in a vacuum when there's no oxygen. So you got to go into a completely vacuum-sealed chamber with no oxygen, do all your eating quickly, and then get out and go back in, out, in.
2: Quickly while you're there. You got about a minute.
1: Yeah.
2: You're going to pass out.
1: The swallowed air is harmless and odorless, but the byproduct of the bacterial breakdown and of food contains sulfurous compounds that are responsible for the notorious smell associated with the flatulence. Yes.
0: I hope you dump a lot.
1: Some food groups, such as fiber, can often lead to more frequent passings of gas. So can gastrointestinal problems, such as irritable bowel syndrome or IBS. Oh, that's what Biden had. I think it's common knowledge that Biden had IBS. I think he's on record.
2: Like a diarrhea of the mouth.
1: Yeah, probably something like that.
0: Come on, man.
2: He's a little
1: shit. I gotta tell everyone that. Keeps on the DL. Nearly 80% of the participants fell within the range of 2 to 7 times a day. The youngest group of ages 14 to 25 reported passing gas less often than all other groups, while men averaged 5.2 times per day compared with the 4.8 times for women. Okay. Yeah, right.
0: Don't believe the 5.6.
1: The number of recordings remains low during midday and began to rise after 6 p.m. Okay, we said that already. They're just repeating themselves. Well, this is pretty enlightening. Can anybody download this app now?
2: You know, I didn't try. What was it called? Chart your fart.
1: Chart your fart.
2: And get this on the interwebs.
1: It's be a fun little thing for us to do in the OBDM Discord.
2: Do you need another intern to help you build this app?
1: Maybe. We want to see who farts the most. Are we in the honor? And how is it charity? Is this the honor system we're using, do they have built-in microphones that detect an audible disturbance? You know what I'm saying?
2: I found one called Fart Map.
1: Fart Map.
2: It's different, though. Here it is.
1: I use that instead of Google.
2: Wait, why won't it let me? Oh, is it not available in this country? Is that what's going on?
1: I got to get a VPN to download this app.
2: That's right. I got to sneak into China. Australia.
1: Got to go sneak into a China VPN just to download this app.
2: Uh-oh. Yeah, I wonder. Let's see. No, it will not come up as a available application.
0: It doesn't exist, folks.
2: It says project launched November 15, 2024, now closed. So I wonder if this was, they did all this research and they closed out the app after they got all their data.
1: Well, I'm sensing that there is a market opportunity for an app developer.
2: No, it's still available on Android. What the crap? I wonder if Apple's get that off our store. We don't want to see you're farting over there.
1: All right, Christian, we probably have time for one more.
2: Okay.

0: Would you move to Minnesota so we can get married there the first chance we get?
1: All right, I got a story about a priest, and this came out a few weeks ago, but there's a follow-up on this, about a priest who said that aliens are actually demons.
2: Oh.
1: And they fired him for that.
2: They fired him for that?
1: Yeah. I have a story about a student who predicted the Knicks in the NBA Finals 6 years ago.
2: Hmm.
1: Let's see. I have a story about Pokemon Go is being used to develop drone targeting systems.
2: I can see that.
1: And I have a story about a woman who during COVID, they had free money for keeping businesses open and paying your employees and stuff like that. This woman racked up $34 million in fraudulent.
2: Oh boy. Okay.
1: Fraudulent fees on that stuff. So
2: I kind of want to. I want to hear about the priest who was fired for saying, all right, daring to say, aliens are demons. Yeah.
1: Yeah, that's my preference too. So, let me know if you get paywalled on this. It's the New York Times.
2: Oh.
1: It's okay for me, but they may jump all over you.
2: Yeah, we'll find out. Seems to be okay for now.
1: Okay, I'll put the archive in the carrot shop just in case you need it.
2: Priest who said aliens were demons removed as exorcist for Washington.
3: Perfect headline.
2: It's a pretty good headline. Yeah, Cardinal Robert McElroy, the Archbishop of Washington, removed a high-profile exorcist on Wednesday, saying his recent statements on aliens and demons gravely undermine the church's teachings. How's that? The ousted clergyman, Monsignor Stephen Rossetti, is an ordained priest and psychologist who served as an exorcist for the archdiocese, a role that involves investigating claims of demonic possession. So this guy is probably he would know, right? You would take his opinion. This guy is boots on the ground, but maybe not. Maybe he's too close to it.
1: Well, especially if he's a designated exorcist for the diocese.
2: Maybe he's scared.
1: This is his wheelhouse.
2: Yeah, maybe they're scared if aliens do come down, this guy's just going to take them all out. He's going to go hunt them down,
1: He's got all his tools.
2: He's going to start an intergalactic war. We can't have that.
1: He's doing during the first UFO landing, he's doing the Schwarzenegger strapping on all his weapons and stuff ready to
2: exactly.
1: go.
2: Exactly. He's ready. He's been waiting for this his entire life, and now's the time.
1: He's been training for it.
2: He leads the St. Michael Center for Spiritual Renewal, an institution in Washington that ministers people in need of healing and deliverance. The nature of potential extraterrestrial life has been a debate this year as President Trump directed his administration in February to begin releasing documents related to aliens and UFOs. The disclosure began last month with the Pentagon's release. Okay, we know all this. For some Christians, the possibility of intelligent extraterrestrial beings possesses theological challenges. Some Catholics and Protestants argue that they are better understood as demonic entities. Okay.
1: Fires out the window.
2: Yeah.
1: Just in case.
2: Just in case. They're kidding.
1: You never know. One might be trying to land right now.
2: Quote, I don't think they're aliens. I think they're demons. Vice President J.D. Vance, who is Catholic, said on a podcast this spring. He did say that. We did play that. Vance he's on the demon tip.
4: Tippy top.
2: In a live interview on...
1: Did you say he's on the demon tip?
2: And yeah, he's on the tip, yeah.
4: Tippy top.
2: I'm trying to shoehorn that one in there. In a live interview on YouTube show this week, Monsignor Rossetti said something similar, although he acknowledged that the belief in extraterrestrial life was compatible with Catholic teachings. He speculated that many, if not most, of these UFO sightings are, in fact, demons.
4: Tippy top.
2: They can do things we can't do, he added, referring in particular to moving at speeds beyond human capabilities. Cardinal McElroy, who was installed as an influential post of the Archbishop of Washington last year, evidently did not agree. He announced Wednesday that he had removed Monsignor Rossetti as the exorcist for the Archdiocese and ended the affiliation between the Archdiocese and the institution he heads. Wow. They don't even treat priests who molest kids this bad. So did they just get him out of the church altogether? Statements made by Monsignor Rossetti linking UFOs to demonic presence and the center's recent use of social media gravely undermines the church's very precise teachings on the devil, demon, and exorcism. Archdiocese declined to provide details on which church teachings Monsignor Rossetti had undermined. Of course. There is no formal church teaching on the possibility of extraterrestrial life, said Christopher Baglow, who heads the Science and Religion Initiative at the University of Notre Dame's McGrath Institute. Yeah. Monsignor Rossetti may have overstepped by putting forward his own doctrine as something Catholics should accept. Interesting. Let's see here. So what happened to this guy? So he got removed from his position, but did he get excommunicated from the church?
1: Yeah. Oh, reassigned him somewhere.
2: Let's see here. One exorcist told me that he thought that this person was possessed by aliens, he said with a laugh. Aliens, if there are aliens, don't possess people. That's nonsense. Again, it's demons trying to hide and trying to manipulate and disguise themselves. That's his perspective. Monsignor Rossetti said in a statement that he was saddened by the Archdiocese decision. I ask for forgiveness for any ways that I have not been faithful to the teachings of the churches, I said, referring to the Catholic's authority and teachings. He also said that St. Michael Center will continue his work. So Monsignor...
1: He's going underground.
2: Yeah, he is. He's taking us to the streets.
1: It's going to be like the... what was that 80s? I'll think of a minute here, but... You know, the kind of like the A-Team, like if you need help and if you can find them, maybe you can hire Monsignor Rossetti.
2: Hardcastle and McCormick. Monsignor Rossetti remains an associate professor of research in the School of Theology and Religious Studies at the Catholic University of America, a school spokesperson said on Thursday. A spokeswoman for the Diocese of Syracuse, where Monsignor Rossetti was ordained in the 1980s, said he remains a priest in good standing there and that the diocese has no other information about his removal by the Archdiocese of Washington. So there we go. So he's still around. They just don't want him talking to anybody about this.
3: You understand that?
2: Yeah, keep your mouth shut.
3: You understand me?
2: Interesting.
1: Here he is as our favorite 80s action hero getting ready for his battle with the demons.
2: Yeah, it's kind of like the opening montage of Commando, but as Arnold as a priest getting ready to slay alien demons.
1: He did a film in the 90s that was about...
2: Was that called Last Days?
1: No, what was that?
2: 7 Days.
1: It was terrible. It was terrible. Schwarzenegger. What the heck was that? It was awful.
2: It wasn't that bad. But we can't remember the name of it.
1: End of Days.
2: End of Days. Oh, I said Last Days.
5: Sure.
3: Bullshit!
1: Oh, boy. I do see some people in the chat asking about the Discord. The trick on that, join the Patreon, as little as a dollar or more. You can give more if you'd like. Make sure your email address is aligned on both services.
2: Yes. Yeah. If your Discord email is different than Patreon, it's going to be much more difficult. Not impossible to join, but just more manual process. But yeah, use the same email, then... You'll be able to see the OBDM Discord as soon as you open up Discord. You're just like, hey, there's all the rooms. There's the fun. There's the good times.
6: That's good.
1: Is that that French guy from True Lies?
2: Yes, it is.
5: Turn around. Do it very slowly. Now, dance for me. Dance sexy.
1: Dance sexy.
5: Let your hands be your lover's hands on your own skin as you move. Now slide your nylons off, one by one. Now slip the dress down slowly. Good.
2: Yeah, it was a French guy. Well, thank you everyone for hanging out on a Wednesday show. We'll be back on Saturday. I'm sure more news will happen. I think we covered it all.
1: No, there's no more news. We're done.
2: Covered it all. Covered it all. Well, thank you, everyone. Thank you, Cratchit, and Shablagoo.
1: Keep watching the skis. It's time for Disclosure Day.
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1: 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I'm Captain Jeff, a former U.S. Air Force pilot and retired Delta Airlines captain. And joining me, the first contestant from his Garden View studio,
3: in Hartford, Hereford, and Hampshire.
1: Retired professional dog photographer, former RAF, RAAF fighter pilot, retired Airbus A330, A340 captain for Virgin Atlantic Airways. It's Captain Nick.
4: Hi there, Jeff. 711, what a great number. Now, this week, the reveal for our show number is the Bort 711. Bort is Russian for the side ID number of an aircraft, and it most famously refers to the unique, one-of-a-kind Sukhoi Su-37, a Russian canard-wielding thrust-vectoring fighter aircraft. Oof. Which made its first flight in 1996, but never went into production. It crashed in 2002 when a horizontal stabilizer broke off, forcing the pilot to eject, which he did so safely. Now, the Bort 711, NATO reporting name Flanker Echo, but it's had a funny nickname, something like the destroyer or something, I can't remember, but that was made up. No, it wasn't its official NATO name. Anyway, it was a prototype that directly paved the way for the highly advanced Su-35. So it did some good, I guess.
1: Are you sure that isn't a 344? I saw 344 on there, not a 711.
4: Yeah, but look at the tail.
1: I know, I'm just kidding.
4: I don't know. I could have put it on both shows.
5: Never enough numbers.
4: I have no idea.
1: What happened on show 344? We weren't doing this kind of thing on that.
5: No, we weren't. I guess they don't have Martin Baker ejector seats there in Russia, right?
4: No, I don't think they do. Nope. They have. They sit on a big spring.
5: Boy, oy, oy, oy.
4: Yeah, absolutely.
5: Okay. Sorry.
1: That's very interesting. Nice sound effect, though, Liz.
4: Yes, very good.
1: And from her studio in Toronto, Ontario, Canada, retired financier and aviation enthusiast, spreadsheet master, and our producer, it's Liz Piper.
5: Hi, sorry I joined in a little early there. Anyway.
1: Yeah, it's fine.
4: Oh. Good to see you, Liz.
5: Good to see you guys.
4: Got extra buttons to press this week.
5: I know. Watch for some very interesting effects, everybody.
1: Can't wait.
5: Yes. Have a good show.
4: Incredibly interesting. Yes.
1: Thank you, Liz.
4: Cheers.
1: Let's do some news.

0: Stand by for news.
1: All right, we're going to start off this show's news segment with this. We meant to play it.
2: We done last screwed week. Up.
1: Yeah, when we were talking about airplanes landing on roads and such, we had a double header, but we only got the first part of it.
2: Right. We had a rain seaplane. Out in the second.
3: Or a single header then.
1: Yeah, that's true, a single header. That seaplane that landed in central Phoenix, but we got another one that landed on in Arizona, also in Arizona.
2: Yeah.
1: I don't know what's going on there in Arizona, but these airplanes are falling out of the sky and landing on roads. And this one is involving a Cessna Aerobat, actually, an A150L, Alpha 150 Lima.
2: So this is from the dash cam in a car, correct,
1: for this video? This is from the dash cam in the car. Let's go ahead and play it, see what we get here. It's pretty interesting. You're going to see the airplane appear through this forward windshield of this pickup truck.
4: Oh, look, you guys. Look, look.
5: Yeah.
4: Oh, my God. Why is he so low?
1: Oh, the plane's kind of low. Whoa.
2: Oh, it's real low. Yuck.
1: There's the rear dash cam.
4: Look, look.
1: Yeah.
4: Oh, my God. Why is he so low?
1: That's crazy, man. That's crazy. Oh.
2: Wow.
1: Oh. Did you see how close that was to
3: just got under his wing, didn't he?
1: See that again.
3: It was amazing.
1: Okay, here it's coming, it's coming, it's coming. It's kind of low. Oh, it's going to land on the... Oh, boom. Okay, I'm going to stop it right there.
2: It tilted up like that, eh?
1: Yeah, it's a good thing that it was kind of a hard landing on the left side and kind of bounced that way. And then a little piece of it fell off. I think that's the little wheel cover or whatever they call that. Wheel fairing.
2: Oh, the boot kind of thing?
1: The boot, yeah. And look at this. You see the right wing just... about to go right over the top of this pickup truck.
2: The truck ducked down.
1: Yeah, I would have.
2: Yeah.
1: if I were that truck.
3: Indeedy.
1: And then
3: a whole family in there, didn't they?
1: And then here we're seeing it from a different view. Yeah, there's a whole family in there. And then here we go. I'm going to move out of the way. And then it was going to be pretty nice landing rollout, except for this road sign here that hits with the right wing. Boom.
3: They put the brakes on a bit quick.
2: Yikes.
1: Yeah. Wow. That's something.
3: Which wasn't necessarily a bad thing, because he looked like he was still going at a fair lick.
1: Yeah, that's true. That's pretty amazing.
2: There
3: so it looks very much like the airplane I first went solo in.
1: Was it an Aerobat? Aerobat is a Cessna 150, the aerobatic version that has a little bit higher positive and negative G rating.
3: That was the one, that was the type that I first went.
1: Nice.
3: Powered solo.
1: You know what's interesting about that? When I was looking up and I think I'll include a link to the Cessna 150 Wikipedia, but in it, there's a section on the Aerobat and the fact that the engine was not equipped like with a inverted capability, so... It's interesting that it's an aerobatic airplane, but it doesn't, I mean, if you sustain your negative G inverted flight, eventually the engine's going to stop.
2: Blackhawk says up here.
1: Oh, Blackhawk says in our live audience, British pilot landed on the wrong side of the road. Yeah.
2: And Tim Van Ram has the proper name.
1: Tim Van Ram. Wheel pants. There we go.
2: Wheel pants.
1: That'd be some wheel pants right there.
3: Who made that up? He's made
1: no,
3: it
1: No, I think
3: up.
1: That he's right. I think they are called wheel
2: really?
1: Pants.
2: Really? Oh, well,
1: yeah, I think so.
2: Okay.
1: Cool. Yeah, not real pants, because that's what I'm wearing right now.
3: But, I'm looking
2: that's
3: that
2: That's what
3: up.
2: You're telling us you're wearing.
3: We call them spats.
1: Yeah, well... Yeah. Nick is waving the red flag here. He for a foul. He's not believing you, Tim.
2: Right. Got a red card.
1: Yeah.
2: In honor of the World Cup.
3: Aircraft wheel spats are commonly called wheel pants or fairings. Are aerodynamic covers fitted over the exposed wheels. Yeah. So I guess we're all right.
2: Isn't that nice? That's nice.
1: Hey, we're all right.
2: Yeah.
1: That's what we need to know, take away from this. We're all right.
2: All right, let's go to a little bit more a dramatic story.
1: Okay, now, this, you know, we're an aviation podcast, but, I mean, kind of, you know,
2: we're kind of stretching a little bit.
1: But that's fine.
2: We like
1: the reason why we're doing that is because this was a pretty spectacular explosion.
2: It blowed up good.
1: That happened. It done blowed up real good. A Blue Origin rocket blows up on the Florida launch pad during a test. The rocket, built by the Jeff Bezos-owned space company, Blue Origin, was to carry 48 satellites into space.
2: Oops.
1: Were they? Oh, did it have those 48 satellites
2: on?
1: No,
2: I think they were just testing, I believe.
1: Oh, okay. Blue Origin reported on social media that all personnel have been accounted for. Nobody was done killed in this one.
2: So Captain Nick will never have this on his intro.
1: No, because there was no fatalities.
3: Probably not exciting enough.
2: Let's see it, Jeff. Let's see it.
1: Blue Origin, they reported on social media, we experienced an anomaly during today's hot fire test. Yeah, a little glitch.
2: A little glitch.
1: Okay. Mm. Let's play that video, shall we?
2: Play it.
1: All right. Let's see.
2: Play it, Jeff. Play it.
1: What the heck? I'm trying to figure out how to do that.
2: Okay.
1: Got to get on this window right here, and then I got to hit this button here. All right, we go. So we see it. Ooh, it's lighting up the sky. Ooh, look at that nice engine test. Uh-oh. The top part blew up.
2: They did not get very far.
3: Wow.
1: No, they did not. That was pretty spectacular explosion, for sure. Lit up the whole darn... I mean, it was
2: sort of
1: night.
2: Like a mushroom cloud effect.
1: Looks
2: there.
1: Like daytime.
3: Well, I'm amazed the tower is still standing.
1: Isn't that pretty... That's impressive.
3: There it is.
1: I agree.
3: Yeah.
1: That ain't no rocket standing, though, anymore.
2: Oh, here's from the distance.
1: Yeah.
2: Guy out in his boat.
1: Wow.
3: Or is that the Bikini Atoll?
2: Yes. That's a secret nuclear test.
1: Yikes.
2: Wow.
1: Oh, what a beautiful sunset.
2: Yeah.
1: But you can see how it lit up the sky like it was daytime, but now it's subsiding nighttime. A little bit, and you can see it's very dark. In fact, it looked like there was some
3: flashy
1: in the background there.
2: Yeah.
1: All right, let's look at this baby again, shall we?
2: Yeah, let's blow it up again. Good. Here we go. Wow.
1: Here we go. Boom.
3: Golly gosh.
1: You can almost see that shockwave.
2: Yeah.
3: Yeah.
1: Wait a minute. Let's see. I think I'm going backwards.
2: That's shocking.
1: Oh, look at that.
3: I'm going to suck the shortwave in.
1: Now we're going backwards.
2: Oh, that's very psychedelic kind of.
1: Ooh. Wow.
2: Oh, yeah, look at
1: those. For those of you listening to the audio-only podcast, you need to check out the show notes and see this video.
3: So yeah, you definitely can see the shortwave.
1: Yeah. So everything looks like it's okay right at this point. You know, the engines are ignited. But look, when you look at the upper part, that's when you notice the boom. Like, that's not supposed to happen right there.
3: Flame bursts out of the top half.
1: And then here's the shockwave. Yeah, you can see the shockwave there.
3: Very impressive.
1: Yeah, that's cool. All right. So at this point, I don't think they know for sure exactly.
2: What it looked like before.
1: Yeah, that's before. And what does the after look like?
2: Well,
1: that.
2: There's the pad.
1: Oh, yeah, not much left there.
2: Not much.
1: Did a lot of damage, a lot of destruction.
2: There's a lot of work to be done to clean her up.
1: Yep.
2: There's still.
1: Okay.
2: Yep.
1: As I said. We know nothing about this stuff. We just wanted to play it because it was a beautiful explosion.
2: It was cool looking.
1: Yeah. All right. Let's move on to this. We got another video.
2: This is another one from Radio Roger.
1: From Radio Roger. Okay. Here we go. I think this news outlet kind of covers this, what's going on here. So let's go ahead and...
2: Let's hit it.
1: Let's hit it. Okay, hit it.
5: Overnight, panic in the skies. Federal authorities investigating after a United Airlines flight was diverted due to what the airline says was a security concern caused by an unruly passenger.
6: Yeah, we'll land, take a left turn, just have law enforcement standby.
5: The flight from Chicago, originally set for Minneapolis, was forced to land in Wisconsin.
1: Yeah.
3: Oh, no.
2: Just going Madison, to Oshkosh.
3: Not Wisconsin.
2: They wanted a quick trip to Oshkosh.
1: You know, it's interesting how they just kind of gloss over where in Wisconsin and the fact that that's the state capital of Wisconsin?
2: Yeah, exactly.
1: Come
2: Madison.
1: On, people. Come on, they're dissing Madison.
5: You can hear air traffic controllers informing a nearby pilot of a potential hijacking.
7: It's actually a situation where we might have to close the airfield due to potential hijack.
5: United says the person was quickly subdued by law enforcement officers on board. Once they landed, no one was injured. A similar incident unfolding just days earlier on an American Airlines flight from Athens to New York, forced to land in Rome due to what they say was a disruptive customer. Police seen crowding near the front of the plane as passengers look on. American says the passenger was quickly removed from the aircraft, telling ABC News, "The safety and security of our customers and team members is a top priority.
2: Yeah.
5: We thank our customers for their patience and our crew members for their professionalism."
3: Hang on a minute. I thought safety was their top priority. Security.
2: What's our top priority, Jeff?
1: What's your top priority?
2: Yeah, what's our top priority here at APG?
1: Our top priority is getting at least 50%.
2: That's correct.
3: You're
2: absolutely right.
3: Good job.
1: That's our priority.
2: Yeah,
1: uh-huh. Okay.
8: And on that latest United incident, we've reached out to local and federal authorities. We're waiting to hear back from them. But we're told that that passenger is still in police custody.
9: What a wild story.
8: It really is.
1: Yeah. Getting the pulp beat out.
2: That was wild.
3: Yeah, like it's never happened before.
2: No,
3: wow.
2: Wild.
1: Yeah. Wow.
2: Probably
1: shocking.
2: Never happened in Madison before, but...
1: No, yeah, there was a lot of panicking going on there. I think
2: panic in the air there.
3: Good
2: Lord. One, Jeff.
3: He's seated in a seat, I thought, well, okay. He's seated in a seat and flanked by law enforcement officers.
1: Yeah.
3: And he's flanked by law enforcement officers on either side. Well, what does flanked
2: exactly.
3: mean?
1: Flanked? Yeah, there's a lot of extra words that
3: necessary. Just in case you didn't understand
2: right.
3: the first
2: they were
3: word.
2: Dumbing it down there a bit. So we should have had this. And, sorry, go ahead.
1: I was going to say, in the news article that we have in our show notes from AOL.com, I can't believe that AOL is still a thing. They say that they had to make an abrupt stop. I don't know. Maybe they were watching the landing. Probably a normal stop. At Dane County Regional Airport in Wisconsin. And I'm thinking, they did again, even in this article, I added Madison there in our little show note or in the article, because I'm thinking, come on. What's wrong with these people? They have something against Madison?
2: UH Blackhawk says some inside info here.
1: Oh, UH Blackhawk in our live audience says he picked the wrong flight. 5 Leos on board. Oh my gosh, that's not common to have 5. Well, you know what? Oh, it could have been more than just like air marshals. Okay, no, it's actually not that uncommon. Yeah, 5 law enforcement officers. Yeah, you're right though.
3: Perhaps they were going to a convention.
2: Maybe.
1: Yep.
2: Not in Madison.
1: No, were they? He said that they were, you said, Captain Nick, that he was flanked by a couple of officers, or was he spanked by a couple of officers?
3: Oh, I didn't know.
1: I don't know.
3: You can't you shouldn't meet punish it? Someone twice for the same,
1: double jeopardy.
3: Wrongdoing.
1: Yeah.
3: So I don't think they'd spank him on the airplane.
1: Okay. Okay. This next one from the aviationherald.com. It's a final report. Am I on the right one?
2: Yeah.
3: Yep.
1: Okay. QantasLink DH-8C, de Havilland -8-300. Registration Victor Hotel Taco Queso.
3: Queso?
2: Jeff wants some Mexican food for
1: macho.
2: Dinner.
1: I don't know. Yeah. Tango Quebec Mike performing flight 2077 from Mildura. To Melbourne.
3: Mildura, yes.
1: Mildura.
3: To Melbourne.
1: And Australia. With 50 passengers, 4 crew was taxiing for departure on Mildura's runway 09 when the crew inadvertently aligned with the right runway edge lights again.
2: Again,
1: come on,
2: just
1: people.
2: Like in Oman last show.
1: Yeah. I mean, like every week, there's at least one of these things, flights lining up on the runway edge.
2: So this may be the OG.
1: Oh, this is the, okay, could have been the original one because this is the final report. This happened back in February of 2025. Okay. Anyway, so they inadvertently aligned with the right runway edge lights, commenced the takeoff, taking out 5 runway edge lights. The captain noticed the aircraft was not on the center line. Yeah, too late, he noticed, and steered the aircraft onto the center line and continued the takeoff. The aircraft proceeded to Melbourne and performed a low approach to Melbourne's runway 16 to have the landing gear inspected by tower and subsequently landed safely on runway 16 about 20 minutes later. The final report released by the Australian Transportation Safety Board concluded that the probable causes of the serious incidents were they lined up on the wrong side of the runway and they hit the lights. I mean...
3: Okay. Yep.
1: During the lineup, the aircraft was taxied off the starter extension guidance line. Okay, I don't know why. And the flight crew's attention was diverted to completing the ready checks. Okay, I think, you know, we talked about this last week, didn't we, Captain Nick? Like, yep, heads down.
3: Exactly, and distraction.
1: Doing things, you know, that not paying attention to where they're aligning the aircraft. And... let's see. So the flight crew commenced to take off from a misaligned position, resulting in damage to the aircraft and runway edge lights. Other factors that increased the risk, the flight crew conducted a low pass to facilitate a visual inspection of the landing gear by air traffic control. There were no supporting procedures for the low pass or visual inspection, nor did the flight crew contact the operator to seek assistance. Ah, come on. They're just going to wing it. The presence of a prescription medication was detected in the captain's post-incident drug and alcohol test. Uh-oh. That was not prescribed for him. While he was unlikely to have been impaired by the medication, there's no assurance that the captain would not experience any adverse effects or impairment that may have impacted his ability to safely operate the aircraft. All right. Hey! Hello, AJ. Welcome aboard, sir.
3: Hi, AJ.
9: Hello.
1: Missed you last week. I'm glad you're here with us.
9: Sorry about that.
1: Yeah.
9: How's the volume, by the way?
1: I haven't.
9: How's the volume? I haven't.
1: Oh, that's right. You got the new. Is this the new setup? Okay, cool. Sounds good.
3: A little hot.
1: Talk a little bit more. Yes, a little hot.
9: I can talk a little bit. I can also turn it down a little bit.
1: Okay.
9: Like, how about that? That not too bad. It's okay.
1: Is that better? Or did was there any difference?
9: Better one or better two or three or four.
1: So are you adjusting the little knob?
9: Yes, I'm tootling the knob.
1: I know. It's an interface that it's a mixed pre interface that he's using. That so, okay. I don't know. What do you think? What do you guys think? Should we?
9: Tanya said I'm louder. What if I turn myself down in StreamYard?
1: I was just about to suggest.
9: How about that? Is that a little bit better?
1: I think so.
3: It's getting there.
9: Better.
1: That still good? Too much?
9: More?
1: Nick?
3: Yeah, that's good. No, okay. I like that now. That's
1: okay.
3: Good.
1: Very good. Very cool. Good. Yeah. All right. Yeah, we should have like checked that before we started the recording today. Oh, well. Yeah, it's working.
9: Cool.
1: All right. Anyway, that's neither here nor there. Let's continue covering this news item. So again, diverted attention is a likely contribution to this incident, and I don't know, anything to add, Captain Nick, that you noticed in this final report that jumps out at you?
3: Other than saying he's a naughty boy for taking prescription drugs when they're not prescribed for him. So, yeah, that's a bit of a no-no. And he probably would quite rightly get his hand slapped for that. Mm. When it comes to the lineup, they make the note that with the runway length and his aircraft type, there was absolutely no need to give himself the maximum length to take off. I mean, it's quite common for us to turn off the line that guides you to the center of the runway and sort of take a bit of a sharper turn so that you give yourself another 50 feet of runway, because quite honestly, that line does take you a lot deeper into the runway than you would normally do. But they say, well, it was completely not required for him. He didn't need to give himself the maximum length of runway. It's not like he was going to have any problem getting airborne. So he would have been much better off if he'd stuck to the taxi line, and which would have put him in the center of the runway. So not good. We do these takeoffs many times a day if you're doing his kind of work. So why on earth would he allow himself this time to be distracted doing the standard checks that he would always do when he lines up? So the answer really is to make sure that, you know, you do the priority, the important jobs correctly, and give yourself enough time to fit the other duties, like completing your checklists around them. And for this chap, the most important thing was to get himself in the middle of the runway. I love the way they said, I'm just looking for it because I'm going to take a moment here. Mm-hmm. It was the misaligned takeoff. I can't see the exact wording, but oh, yeah, here we go. With reduced visual cues available due to the dark conditions. Well, it was nighttime. I mean, every time you do a night takeoff, you're going to have that
1: reduced
3: issue.
1: So, visual cues.
3: Such dark ambient conditions have been consistently cited in the research from similar occurrences. That's why we train so hard, both
9: they've
3: day
9: done,
3: and night.
2: They're blaming
9: they've
2: nighttime.
9: Done research that it's dark at night.
3: Yeah, exactly.
1: There is. It's dark at night.
3: And really, I don't
1: we
3: see
1: recommend
3: that
1: nobody fly at night because it's
2: the world
1: too
2: stops
1: dark.
2: Turning.
9: Well, he probably wouldn't have lined up with the grass if it was daytime.
1: Well, that's true.
3: Oh, yeah, possibly. But that's why they put lights on him.
9: Yeah.
1: Well, apparently they kind of took issue with his low pass at Melbourne.
3: Yeah, they didn't like that, did they?
1: No.
3: They said he didn't have a procedure to follow. There was no real need because it was very doubtful that air traffic would be able to see anything.
2: Dark, wasn't it?
3: Because it was dark. Yeah,
1: still dark.
3: That would give him any real indication if he had a problem. And he flew too low as well.
2: Oh boy!
3: For him to be properly observed. So I think they're probably right in saying that unless you know exactly what you're doing and your company has a procedure, you shouldn't really do a visual fly past. Although it's very common. I mean, in the military, we did them all the time. But there you go. It gives us a chance to beat up the tower.
1: I've always wanted to do this.
2: UH Blackhawk nails it.
3: We love beating up the tower.
1: UH Blackhawk says it was night. What would ATC see? I don't know.
3: Yeah, good
2: darkness.
3: Point.
9: Lights amongst lights. A whole bunch of other lights.
1: Yeah.
3: Yeah. No, I mean, in the military, we often had some searchlights that pointed upwards, a row of searchlights that you would fly through. To illuminate the belly of the aircraft to do one of these flypasts, but
2: I try not to have my belly illuminated.
3: Much better to find another aircraft to formate on you and look at you in detail. But unless you've got a military pilot that's willing to do that,
9: he might have gotten in more trouble for a formation.
3: Yes.
1: Yeah, I would think that would have just done him in completely.
3: I can see a car down there. I'm going to formate on him and ask him what my gear looks like.
2: No kangaroo.
3: Yeah. Oh, yeah, it's a woolly jumper.
1: Oh, man.
2: All right, so maybe...
3: This is getting silly, this show.
2: Maybe just the turtle.
9: Kidding.
2: Want to just do the turtle?
1: Yeah. Okay. That is, which one? H.
3: Oh, just so we can have a decent show title.
1: Yeah, we need to, we actually need to...
2: keeping you in mind there, Nick.
1: Yeah, we're thinking about the show title, and we're also thinking about our wonderful people who send us feedback, and we didn't do any feedback on the last episode, so we're going to try to make up for that on this one. So let's
2: talk turtle.
1: Oh, let's talk turtle here. All righty. We have this sent to us from MetroDoc, and it's in our news lineup, so we're going to treat it as a news story, and we're going to play a video about the turtle encounter. Here we go.
10: Flagship 516, contact the time of departure.
11: Okay, 516, over departure, and just advise, there was actually a turtle on the runway.
10: Okay, how far down?
11: Just right as we take off the takeoff roll there, Arizona center line.
10: Copy.
11: All right, we'll see you.
10: Bye. Delta 1787 exit at Delta and then call ground 121.62. Rodeo 988, Dulles Tower, runway 19 center, clear to land, wing.com. November 843, Echo Dulles Tower. We just got a report of a turtle located on the center line for 30 by the previous departure. Would you like me to get airport ops out here to investigate before you depart?
12: Well, I think we heard that. We think he said at the beginning of their takeoff roll, so we can roll forward a little bit and see if we see the guy, and then and let you know from there. How's that sound?
10: All right, how about this? 843 Echo, runway 30, line up and wait. Let me know if you have eyes on the turtle.
12: Okay, line up and wait on 30, 843 Echo.
1: I think that turtle does have eyes.
10: Airport ops, Phyllis. Airport ops, Phyllis, there.
12: It's Tower 43 Echo. We think we see him. Can we taxi forward a little?
10: November 843 Echo, approved. Taxi ahead and just advise when you've come to a stop beyond the turtle.
12: Roger that.
10: United 2366, Altair, runway 19 center, Clitterland, wind calm.
12: So we have him in sight. He's right at our position right here. So just at the intersection of, where are we here? Yankee?
1: Whatever that is.
10: You're at Zulu, so there's 10,000 feet remaining from.
1: Do you know where you are, sir?
12: Okay, well, right where we're sitting right now is the turtle, and he looks very happy on the center line, so somebody might want to move him.
10: Okay. November 843 Echo, runway 30 from Zulu, turn left heading 290, clear for take.
1: Caution, turtles on the runway.
2: There you go.
1: Possible show title. There you go. Yeah. I don't know if that was standard terminology regarding the turtle.
2: I wonder if he survived.
1: I think so. I bet that turtle is still enjoying his life right now.
2: Squished.
1: Yeah.
9: Maybe.
1: Anyway.
9: Or it could be soup.
1: Anyway.
2: All right.
1: There we go. Thank you, MetroDoc, for sending that in. And now we're going to already be moving on to this part of the show, getting to know us, where we kind of do a little show and tell everybody what we've been doing since we were last on the show. And let's see. So, since you were not in attendance last week, AJ, we're going to start with you. And first of all, you're going to explain to us why, what your excuse was, and it's probably a pretty good excuse why you've been here with us. Airplanes. Oh, okay. Aviation podcast. Okay,
9: what are the odds?
1: You're good.
9: So our 182 for Civil Air Patrol finally returned to service, so I was able to do another onboarding flight, and so that was what was Thursday, and then this past Tuesday, just a couple days ago, passed my initial Form 5 check ride, which was a lot more involved than I sort of originally thought it was going to be. It was about 5.5 hours total,
2: so
9: it was a good bit of time.
1: Wow!
9: But I'm officially a checked out CAP pilot now, so transport mission pilot, doing some orientation rides this weekend. So,
3: a CAT pilot?
9: CAP.
3: Oh, CAP pilot, okay.
9: Yes, Civil Air Patrol.
3: Excellent, well done.
9: Thank you. Other than that, man, just kind of working and cooking. So,
1: all right. Very good.
3: Good job.
1: Very good. All right, good to have you with us. And Captain Nick, sir, what have you been up to?
3: Yeah, well, I'm doing a lot of sort of messing about with the house. We're looking to have some work done, none of which is happening yet, but we have had workmen in and out helping us. Yeah, we're really trying to repair the mess that Jeff left when he came to visit, including the washing machine, which suddenly sprung a leak as soon as Jeff left.
1: I have nothing to do with the washing machine.
3: And flooded the utility room. Uh-oh. So we had Mr. Bish Bash Bosch came in, the Bosch engineer, and he fixed that very nicely. Thank you, sir. And today was a nice day because I pinched my wife's big Volvo because it was a pretty foul weather day.
1: I wasn't sure what you were pinching.
9: Okay. I was wondering where the end of that sentence was going.
1: Pinched my wife's
3: Volvo, yes.
1: Oh, wow.
3: And drove it up to Captain Nigel's place.
1: Wow.
3: And because Captain Nige had managed to acquire me 4 cases of the lovely Hook Norton flagship English IPA, which is I'm having my first one right now.
2: Is it hard to find? And, is it hard to procure?
3: I don't know, but certainly at the price he got it for. Okay. So thank you very much indeed, Captain Nudge. I'm trying to remember what the special deal was that he managed to sort out, but it was a very good deal. And I came after we were out to a local pub. In fact, it was the Pie Pub, as it's called, and We had pies and pints, which was rather nice. So there's all the different flavors there. I don't know why it keeps disappearing there, Liz.
9: It's like shaking around.
1: I thought Liz was doing that, but well, we.
3: I think I had the. Keep it still. Keep it still, there. Will you, Liz? Thank you very much. Sage and onion stuffing apple sauce pie. Mm. And I'm trying to remember which one Nigel had, but he certainly. They were both delicious, nice. Although my blood sugars went, whoa, yummy, all that sage and onion stuffing and pie topping. I'm going to go through the roof now.
2: So is this your blood sugars doing this?
3: Yeah, yeah. So anyway, it was fun. Thank you very much, Nigel. Lovely to see you and your lovely wife, as usual. So that was great. That was really kind of it for the week. No, very little petonking. Did go down once at the beginning of the week, but I've got a match to play on Saturday, but it's going to be a very wet day, so I don't know if we're going to end up doing that or not, but we'll see. We'll see. Do you want me to do the artwork?
1: Yeah. Why not?
3: Okay, so let's just think back to the last show. We had some really good stories, like the Cessna flipping over, so that was kind of flipping eck. The Omen... Oh man, line up. We also had Steph's stories of baboon wrangling and ostriches at the Cape of Good Hope. So, I thought the funniest one was Jeff's pronunciation of goshawk. The goshawk. So we ended up with the golly goshawk. There we got the golly gosh hawk back one, please, Liz. Haven't quite got there yet.
2: Sorry.
3: The golly gosh hawk, having been abandoned by its crew, is careering along. And watch out, ostrich!
2: Yeah.
3: You put your head in the sand. The crew got out, which was great, and well done, Martin Baker. The number, the show number, you will find emblazoned on the teeth of the baboon there, 710. And what else we got? We've got the logo is on the tip of the fin there. And, in fact, I think those two guys are discussing the logo. Did you see the logo on our fin?
2: Yeah.
3: You want to hold my hand?
1: Yeah.
3: You know, I'm feeling a bit frightened. Hold my hand, will you, on the way down?
2: Had an ejection.
3: Yeah, they did. They certainly did.
1: Was there multiple ejections?
2: Here we have the little...
3: And there, more or less correctly positioned...
1: Thank you.
3: In reality, as well as in this cartoon, there are our jackass penguins.
2: With a little baby jackass.
3: There's mum and dad and two kids, including one tiny one. Aww. So
2: very well done, Captain Nick. All that's the artwork. Drawing there is so good. You did all that.
3: Well, it took me ages to do all that inking in. Wow. Yeah,
2: I originally
3: really did,
2: thought
3: yeah.
2: the number was down there on the cliffs in those, but they weren't.
3: Yeah, there. I can see why, because there are some... squiggles there that look very much like numbers.
2: That looked likely there, but it was. Well done.
3: Well done.
1: And very nice.
3: If you got any of those, congratulations.
1: Yeah. Mm-hmm. Very good.
2: All right, Captain All right. Jeff.
1: All right. Well, I've been doing my standard singing since returning from England, and I think that I'm mostly fully recovered from all of the eating and drinking, and
2: You've
1: so kind of back
2: a lot
1: to normal.
2: Of funerals and stuff, right?
1: And I've been singing in a lot of weddings and funerals as well as the normal mass things. And what else? Yeah, pretty much it.
2: Got
1: really.
2: Something from Dana.
1: I did. Dana a few days ago reached out to me via texting messages, that kind of thing, and he sent me some photos. And so, Liz, if you want to maybe show some of those. I looked at these photos, and it looks let me describe. It's on an airplane. There's Captain Dana in the photographs with World War II veterans. in the on the airplane, several on his flight, I think three of them.
2: Yep.
1: And I said, that's awesome, Dana. Was that a special flight, or are they headed to or from a special event? And he said, yes, they're heading on the Delta charter for the anniversary of D-Day in Normandy. It's a special program run by Delta. 29 World War II vets flying over tonight. Called the Best Defense Foundation. They send whoever is able to travel over to Normandy every year for the remembrance. There's only 29 left that can travel. And one of the most humbling days in my career, Captain Dana says. And then he said, feel free to share the photos and stories of each veteran, if you'd like, on the show.
2: So they were on a connecting flight going to Atlanta, is that
1: right? Because Captain Dana is a A320 series captain.

0: Yeah, so thank you for reminding me of that, Liz. So I learned a few days ago that my aunt had passed away, and her funeral is on Thursday of next week. And so I'm planning on flying up on Wednesday and then attending the funeral and then flying back Thursday night, and then have several things going on, a special mass on Friday, along with a wedding in the afternoon and a wedding on Friday evening. So not going to leave me a lot of time to do a show starting from Wednesday through the weekend. So we're thinking about maybe taking the week off.
1: Yeah.
0: So hopefully.
2: Could just record tomorrow.
0: Okay. Again, as I said, we're thinking of taking the week off, AJ. Stop it.
1: Look who's joined us.
0: Oh, hey, there's Dr. Steph. Hello, Steph.
3: Hello. Hopefully my mic is... I'm good. Yeah, good. I hear you guys now, too.
0: Good.
2: So plugging it in worked?
3: It did. Yeah. Well, no, to be fair, I had already unplugged it, plugged it back in. It did not solve the issue. And I think it actually said something along the lines of, your mic is no longer recognized. It was just...
0: Have you been able to recognize it?
3: Acknowledge... I mean, it still looks like a mic.
0: Looks like a mic.
3: I don't think you're correct.
2: I thought the rule was don't talk to strangers. Does that apply to microphones?
1: I don't know. Does Steffi have anything to share, getting to know us wise?
0: Yeah, do you have anything share-worthy on the getting to know us?
3: Not really. Doctor? I pressure washed last weekend.
1: That's exciting.
3: Around the outside of the exterior of the house and environment. And
0: yeah.
3: It's productive.
0: Yeah.
3: That's all good. I have.
1: There you go.
3: Nothing else.
2: You pressure wash the environment, the trees and the grass?
3: I pressure washed the side of the house and the dock and the things that had pollen attached to them still.
2: That still includes trees.
3: Well, yeah. did not pressure wash the trees. So hopefully the rain, natural rain, takes care of that. So.
0: Cool.
3: No, I don't have anything else. Nothing. Okay. Nothing interesting.
0: Cool. Well, I'm glad. Hope you're doing well. And
3: I am.
0: Thank you for joining us today.
3: Yeah.
0: Before 5 o'clock. That's pretty... That's
3: Look how I'm feeling very on time today, even though I know you guys have already been going for a while and you're already on getting to know us, so I missed all the news.
0: Traffic not too bad today?
3: It was not too bad. No. Okay.
0: Good. Very good. All right. I guess maybe some coffee fun stuff. Yeah. What do you think?
4: Johnny, how much more coffee?
5: No thanks.
0: All right.

0: me. A cup. Oh, yeah. Coffee fun. It's your way, dear listener, to support the show financially if you want. I mean, it's a free show, and we do this out of the goodness of our hearts, because we enjoy hanging around with friends, because we love you. Yes. If you want to, return some love via financial means, we have this thing called the Coffee Fund. A couple of different things or ways that you can do that. The first is the OG, the original method, which is a Coffee Fund classic method. And our good friend Mazouz Karim, whom Captain Nick and Tanya and several of us attending the PTUK 600 event in at Duxford, we got to visit with Mazouz. So that was a lot of fun. So thank you, Mazouz, for your monthly donation. Very generous. Thank you. And let's see. The other way to do this is to become a patron of the show via patreon.com. It's been a while since we've had any new patrons, but we got a bunch of you out there that do that each episode every month. So thank you very much for that. So head over to airlinepilotguy.com/coffee to learn more about how you can participate too. Well, hey, it's a treat, ladies and gentlemen. We have a plane tale on today's episode, and the old pilot is going to introduce us to the title here right now.
1: The Old Pilot's Plane Tales, RAF Form 414, Volume 38. And my heart went...

0: on my heart, whilst watching the monitor and wondering how I was going to support my family after I'd been permanently grounded with this condition that had come right out of the blue. The specialist had confirmed my GP's diagnosis of atrial fibrillation, something that wasn't common in someone my age. There are obvious causes like heart or artery diseases, a previous heart attack or a heart valve leaking issue, all of which were quickly dismissed after some scans. Apparently the condition affects many in later life and is surprisingly common in young adults, particularly after binge drinking and or using stimulants. For me, it was put down to that damned ice-cold drink. Sometimes referred to as cold drink heart, those of us that are susceptible can bring on an attack within seconds of consuming a really cold drink. The esophagus runs directly behind the heart, and the sudden chill can stimulate the vagus nerve, which causes a rapid thermal irritation, disrupting the heart's rhythm. If you're lucky, the effects are short-lived, but I was stuck in AF. My treatment can be traced back to Roman times, when the foxglove plant was first recognised as a herb that could stimulate the heart. More specifically, I will lay my laurel wreaths on the graves of Dr. William Withering, who deduced that the crucial ingredient of a secret remedy used by a local Shropshire woman to treat dropsy was the common foxglove, Digitalis purpurea, to be precise, and, of course, the unknown lady whom he spied on. I was told that if digoxin didn't correct the issue after 48 hours, I would have a cardioversion, the medical butcher's equivalent of turning off your computer, giving it a kick, and then turning it back on again. To achieve this, they would electrocute my recalcitrant organ, thereby giving it a good spanking before shocking it back into life, hoping that it had well and truly learned a lesson. I gave my heart a good talking to and warned it that the chest burns, which result from cardioversion, would be nothing compared with the wrath I would bring down on it if it didn't start behaving. My warning must have hit home, and the next morning I quite suddenly felt 100 times better as my heart rhythm returned to normal. Now all I needed to do was get my medical back. The tests that the hospital did were nothing when compared to the protocol I needed to follow to please the Civil Aviation Authority. I went through months of tests, monitoring, treadmills and stress electrocardiograms. I wore so many ECG electrodes that my skin looked as if I had battled a giant squid, permanently red and raw, probably because some of the equipment needed the removal of my chest hair and the attachment points had to be abraded with sandpaper to get a good adhesion. Helping me to jump through all of these hoops was old Cookie. This wizened, white-haired gentleman was one of the CAA's cardiac consultants, and what a gent he was. The nurses there all loved him for his patience and skill, and although I always called him Sir, he was, after all, a retired Air Vice Marshal, it was they who explained that his nickname came from the common explanation that his name was spelt Cook with an E on the end. Out of hospital and back home, I spent a few hours on the Professional Pilots Rumour Network, P-Prune, and found the next Harrier pilot who had suffered AF whilst on the jump jet. He recovered, but the RAF wouldn't let him remain on a single pilot aircraft, so he concluded his career in the mighty Hercules. After leaving, he was very gainfully employed by Cathay Pacific, but some years later had another attack. This time he thought his career was well and truly over, until he found a doctor who would ablate his heart using heat to destroy the thin lines across his heart muscle to block the faulty electrical signals that were causing the issue. Back then, this was a long and painful procedure performed while awake and a fairly new way to torture patients. He had been the first commercial pilot to undergo it, and following his successful recovery, he was granted a full Class 1 medical back without restrictions. So I was hopeful I would somehow get back to the front of an A340. To jump forward 5 years, when I got my restricted Class 1 medical back, the restriction was as or with co-pilot, in other words, two pilot operations, I underwent 6 monthly cardiac reviews, so became a regular visitor to the CAA Medical Center in Gatwick. Eventually, just as Cookie was about to retire from his long-held post, he congratulated me and granted me a full, unrestricted medical with the words, "And don't darken our doors again, Mr. Anderson." In order to return to the line with Virgin, I was dispatched to Orlando to fly the sim there for a few days of refresher work and pass a skills test. The only thing of note was that my return flight was from Miami, so I had a connecting flight booked with a US carrier to get me there. Afternoon thunderstorms put paid to that when the airport was closed for long enough for me to miss my Virgin flight home. I sidled up to the Orlando BA desk and gave them my best puppy dog eyes, offering them my connecting flight ticket worth about $20 and my Miami to London Virgin duty ticket that was, to them, completely worthless. To my great surprise and relief, they took pity on me and put me on their next flight to Heathrow. And the icing on the cake? When I boarded, the crew spotted my flight bag and promptly upgraded me to business. Thank you, British Airways. First officers are excellent at finding nicknames for the captains, so it was with some trepidation that I discovered I was rostered to fly with the infamous Captain Chaos. In fact, I was down to fly with him for most of August and all of September. Despite his reputation, I don't think I saw anything that I hadn't seen others do, but I did note that he kept himself to himself, rarely going out with the crew, and perhaps it was his preference for a solitary lifestyle that rubbed people up the wrong way. After that, I didn't see much of him until early the next year when we were put together for a quick JFK trip. It started well enough with me flying the leg into New York to find the place cold and snowbound. Extracting a break action report from JFK was like pulling teeth, and we were flying the Canarsie non-precision approach to 1-3 left. There were only a few snowflakes around, so we had no difficulty getting in, and then we were off to Uniondale to stay at the Car Park Hotel beside the Nassau Coliseum. The next day we had a night departure back to London, and I awoke when the call came, groggy and a bit befuddled, and pulled back the curtains to see that everything was white with snow and more was coming down fast. When we got to the aircraft, there was a good 6 inches of fresh fall, and I was wondering how the evening would develop. In over 20 years of flying, I had yet to experience a takeoff from a contaminated runway, so this was going to be interesting. However, Captain Chaos seemed to be in his element. He sent me out to do a walk round in the blizzard that was now blowing across the airport, and I came back frozen with soggy shoes and wet hair. By then, he'd got the aircraft set up to receive passengers and had assembled a row of FCOMs, our flight crew operating manuals, on a bunk in the crew rest area. We huddled together in the small space, shut the rest of the world out, and began. Succinctly and logically, he took us through the additional procedures we'd be doing due to the inclement weather, how and where we would be de-icing and anti-icing, our limitations and considerations. We both independently calculated our holdover times, the period when our anti-icing spray would remain effective, and talked about taxiing out and then how to conduct a takeoff from a contaminated runway. The conditions were bad enough to make a decision to stop the takeoff at a significant speed quite dangerous, so although we would calculate a V1 speed, it was unlikely that we would attempt a high-speed rejection. We again independently crunched the numbers and compared results, and when we were both completely happy, we trooped out and back into the cockpit to brief the engineers and cabin crew. I dealt with the box whilst my captain calmly handled the flurry of questions that came his way. And when our departure time came and went, we ignored it. This was a time to forget the clock and make sure we got everything right. My memory has faded, but I think we de-iced on stand, making sure to turn off the APU bleed air to prevent ingesting any fumes from the fluid entering the cabin. When the time came, we got our clearance to push from ramp, and we started up the CFM56s as the tug shuddered and lurched, trying to gain traction to push our 200-plus-ton machine away from the terminal. In front of us was a sea of white snow. The snowplows were fully occupied keeping the runways clear, and there was nothing spare for the taxiways or ramp areas. Doing our after-start checks, we left the flaps up to prevent them from being contaminated by snow and waved the crew away. A ramp cleared us to move and called ground for taxi, and very conscious of the big stopwatch we'd started when anti-icing commenced, I was alarmed at how quickly our holdover time was disappearing. The ground controller was talking like a machine gun, and it was almost impossible to get our taxi request in. Somewhere on the airfield, an Aeromexico aircraft kept bleating that he was lost, which was hardly surprising, since the visibility in the driving snow was awful, and the taxiway signs and markings were obliterated by the white stuff. All we could see were the little blue sticks with reflective tops shining in our taxi lights that poked out of the snow. Eventually, we got a call in and crept over the snow, weaving around in a maze of confusion, when from the middle of the blizzard, we saw white taxi lights coming straight towards us. A BA-747 with a Nigel on the radio was on our taxiway like a gunfighter at noon emerging through the dust. My captain slithered us to a halt, and we tried to resolve the impasse, which involved the 747 turning into an adjacent ramp between us. I watched the Boeing's wingtip sweep past about 20 feet from our windshield before we could continue to the holding point. Arriving and next in the queue, the minute hand on the stopwatch was now perilously close to the end of our holdover time when we got a clearance to line up. I finished the after-start checks by lowering the flaps and then the before-takeoff actions as we lined up. With the big landing lights on, a mass of snowflakes appeared in front, swirling around in the wind, and we opened up the engines to clear any ice from the blades. The big 340 had just started slipping forwards in the slush when we got our takeoff clearance, and with the brakes off, the engines accelerated to toga power. The takeoff seemed to take forever. I could feel the rudder pedals move as the captain worked hard to keep the aircraft straight in the gusty wind, and a mesmerizing river of white snowflakes streamed past the windows, going faster and faster. We passed V1 and rotate, and we came off the ground, the rumble of the wheels fading, the taxi lights flicking off as the gear clunked into place, and a feeling of quiet settled onto the flight deck as we climbed safely away. Our departure took us left towards the coast, and immediately the radar filled with a line of big red returns, the CBs that were dumping onto New York. There followed a hectic 20 minutes of weather avoidance turns, but there was no way we could go around them all. We were bashed around by the vast storm clouds, bouncing in our straps, until around 20,000 feet, we burst out of the side of a towering Q-Nim into a clear, moonlit night. For the first time in about 2 hours of solid, hectic work, Brian and I looked at each other, quietly sighed, and he flicked off the seatbelt signs. I call him Brian now because, for me, Captain Chaos was a name I'd never use again. I had learnt so much from him in that short time, and not just the technical stuff. The way he approached the whole event, dealt with the issues with a calm and measured tone, and the way he kept on top of the situation with a very green first officer beside him was a lesson I treasured. And then the peace was shattered.
1: By the fire bell, and the flight deck was lit up by a flashing red master warning light.
0: I guess a passenger, unnerved by the foul weather and turbulence, had nipped into the toilet for a quick cigarette to calm himself and set off the toilet smoke warnings. But I nearly burst a blood vessel. I would fly with Brian off and on until I got promoted, and whenever I did, I tried to chip away at his bluff exterior. It turned out that he'd spent many years flying with a Middle East carrier, where it was very rare for the crew to go out together, and certainly not with a British captain, so he became used to being a loner and doing his own thing. I won't say we got close, but we certainly shared some beers together, talking about his career and his home life, which had its fair share of ups and downs. He had a lovely old thatched property in a rural village, but I believe he retired to France to please his wife, who spoke French and wanted to live and work there. I often wonder how he got on.
2: Awesome. I always enjoy the Form 414 plane tales.
0: That's very kind of you, Jeff. No, Brian was a bit of a darling, really. You know, he was, once you got to know him, you realized that he was just a quiet bloke who just got on with his life. And he'd had an interesting background and wasn't very good at making friends anymore. So, it was just nice to try and create a relationship that, I carried forward. So I always kept an eye out for him whenever we bumped into each other and said hello. It was nice to work with him. And any time I heard anyone call him Captain Chaos, I would tell him that story. And perhaps I changed a few minds. It was nice.
3: Does Dr. Steph have any medical critique?
4: No, the recounting of atrial fibrillation, some of its uncommon causes, treatments, all spot on. Very nice.
3: Excellent.
0: There you go. Those damn Romans knew a thing, didn't they?
4: And I'm just going to caveat that with, I am not a cardiologist. So that's what I recall from medical school, which I was reminded I graduated from 18 years ago. So it's been a minute.
5: Well, was that the doctor version of I'm not a doctor?
4: Yes. Yes.
3: Yes. Did you stay at a Holiday Inn Express last
2: Well, hearing about all that heart stuff, that just was scary AF.
0: Very good, very good. I did, in fact, get in touch with my, not my brother, Mark Anderson, who is, of course, a cardiac specialist, very highly qualified, and now does work, well, certainly back then, he did work for the CAA. In fact, he joined the CAA shortly after old Cookie had retired. So although their paths didn't cross, he certainly knew of him, which I thought was rather nice. Yeah. And Mark, of course, very, very highly respected cardiologist, has helped me out because I had another bout of AF after retirement, and he very kindly deciphered some of the medical reports I was given.
4: The medical
0: into English. Yes.
4: What does this
0: so
4: mean?
0: I could understand what was going on.
4: Well, I appreciate that you kind of went through how digoxin is derived from foxglove plants. I love that kind of stuff. So
0: yeah, and it's a very effective diuretic as well, which is why the old wise woman of Shropshire used it on her ladies during childbirth, I think, when you get swollen ankles and things. So she had obviously discovered its properties. This is back in the 17th or 18th century, I think. They settled on exactly what component there was usable.
4: Yeah, it's always amazing to me how that stuff comes to be discovered. It's like, who thought to do this? Who, you know, just happened to do it the right way the first time and then put two and two together? And I was like, you know, we could extract this other component. Anyway, it's fascinating stuff.
0: Yeah, it is. It must be a lot of trial and error. Mm-hmm.
4: Cool.
2: Okay. Very good.
3: Let's
2: well, I enjoyed that.
3: Let's do some feedback.
2: I think we should do some feedback. All right. Here we go.
6: Captain, incoming message.
2: We're going to start off with this from Eugene Houston. Fly Delta Jets is the title of his feedback. Eugene Houston, Southwest First Officer here. I was just listening to episode 708, and Tim Van Ram wrote in about Fly Delta Jets in a field north of SMF, Sacramento Airport. And he said, sorry, I was walking the dog. No, that isn't code for anything, just literally taking the dog for his daily walk while listening.
5: He thinks he doth protest too much.
2: Yeah, I know. Like, what were you really doing there? So he was walking the dog while listening, so I didn't get a chance to look at my phone to see if pictures were attached. Yes, we did have. So I'm attaching a couple of photos I took of the field back in April of 2024. We were flying the approach to 16 right, which actually has since been changed to 17 right. Because the magnetic field is changing, I guess. And notice this outside the right side of the aircraft. That's and we're showing now, and will be in the show notes as well, the field in which Fly Delta Jets is presented.
3: So it's been there a while, for a few years.
2: Yeah. Yeah. So thank you, Eugene.
0: You know, I've heard of a few instances where people have, for jokes, written on the top of buildings, like,
2: welcome
0: to a city that is not,
4: not the city. That you can easily see when you're on, like, final approach.
5: Wasn't there one like that for Luton?
4: Welcome to Cleveland or something, or, yeah.
5: Wasn't there a famous one? Was it Luton Airport, or they wrote at, maybe was it Stansted, they wrote Welcome to Luton right next to the runway on a big, huge building?
0: It wouldn't surprise me, but the most famous one I remember was a farmer in Wales who got annoyed with low-flying jets over his farm, so he wrote F off Biggles on the top of a barn in his property. He didn't just write F, he wrote the whole word out.
2: Oh.
0: And it became so famous that every RAF pilot in the entire Air Force wanted to go and look at it.
5: I feel like they did not have the intended result.
0: Yeah. Yes, exactly.
4: Yeah, so I was right. It was Welcome to Cleveland is a sign in Milwaukee as you're approaching.
2: Perfect. But see, the problem is, though, especially here in the United States, everybody's window shades are down now, so nobody's looking outside. Nobody gets the.
5: You know, nobody sees the transmission.
0: They're all watching movies anyway.
2: Yeah. Oh, well. All right. Let's hit this next one here from Pedro Tito. clearances. He says, hello, crew. First off, let me thank you again for your company on a number of occasions, positioning flights, layovers, even runs. I've just arrived from a transatlantic trip back to my corner of Europe, and I'd like to share with you a reflection that I had during the long flight back. Having been cleared to line up and hold behind landing traffic as we were entering the runway, ATC cleared a second flight that was on a 8-mile final to land on the same runway. This raised my eyebrow significantly to the point that I queried tower to confirm that we were indeed cleared to enter the runway. The controller confirmed the lineup and hold clearance and even asked us to expedite slightly, subsequently clearing us for takeoff. Obviously, it all worked out as planned, though it did make for a rather attention-grabbing moment from our side of the cockpit, startle and rush and all. We were somewhat caught by surprise that an aircraft would be instructed to line up and hold while another aircraft received clearance to land on the same runway before the first one had even left it. As I've never encountered that practice in Europe or elsewhere in my experience, I became curious as to how common it is in the U.S. system. I understand that busy airports in America tend to operate more expeditiously than many airports over here, but I'd be genuinely interested to understand the operational rationale behind that level of runway compression. In my 25-plus years, to my recollection, I've never encountered that practice intentionally. Working in an environment that applies HIRO, I think that stands for like high reliability operations. Is that correct? HIRO, HIRO principles. I certainly appreciate how valuable runway occupancy time is in keeping things moving smoothly and on schedule. Having heard your discussions on the matter, I wonder whether you have come across similar situations over there where ATC clears an aircraft to line up and hold while another aircraft is cleared to land prior to issuing the takeoff clearance to the aircraft on the runway. Anyway, thanks for sharing with the community and keep up the good work of keeping aviation fun. Ooh, I like that. We should make that our motto now. Keeping aviation fun. Cheers.
4: So I looked up
2: Pedro.
4: Oh, sorry. Go ahead.
2: Go ahead.
4: I looked up HIRO. One definition or one meaning of the acronym is high intensity runway operation. But also high intent revenue opportunity, heads of international research organizations.
5: I'm
4: pretty sure it's the runway one.
5: I found high reliability organization, which outlines the five core principles of avoiding catastrophes in high risk environments.
4: Well, that seems to fit too.
2: Well, it could be some or all of those things. I thought they made like gummy bears, but I think that must be a different company.
5: That's HIRO.
2: Oh, HIRO. Darn it. Okay.
4: Haribo.
5: That one.
2: Yeah, or highball or something. But anyway, I believe what he is describing is something that is commonly referred to as a squeeze play. Is that right,
5: AJ? That would be
4: like a squeeze play.
5: That would be a squeeze play. So in the U.S., you cannot give someone a lineup and wait clearance if another aircraft is cleared to land on that runway. So a common practice is when an aircraft checks in and says, hey, we're on the visual for whatever runway. They'll tell that airplane continue, not cleared to land, if they need to put somebody in lineup and wait. And then they'll put the person in lineup and wait, clear for takeoff. Then they can subsequently clear the other aircraft to land. But you cannot have an aircraft cleared to land and an aircraft cleared for lineup and wait on the same runway.
2: Now, is that something that's changed recently? Because I think they used to do, I remember a decade ago or more, where they did do that. But then I think something happened. I think it was at Lauderdale that... there was some kind of a near miss or whatever, near crash kind of situation where they said, yeah, we're not going to do that anymore. So
5: I think you're right. I think there was a change. I don't know when exactly it was, but that's the case now. At least that's what we're teaching. So
2: okay.
3: Sounds like it happened the bad way, though, there in Pedro.
2: This may have happened.
5: This sounds like it was in Europe, though, right?
2: No, I think he's talking about the U.S.
3: No,
5: he's not. Well, they shouldn't have done that then.
2: Yeah.
5: Well, I thought he said he had just gotten back. He said he just arrived from a transatlantic trip. Okay, maybe I'm wrong. I don't know.
3: Yeah, no. My understanding
4: was US. In the U.S. Yeah, as he was returning.
5: They shouldn't have done that in the U.S. if that was in any time recent, to my knowledge. In Europe, they have an interesting practice that's raised some eyebrows where they will give a behind clearance. So they'll clear an airplane for takeoff from the departure end of the runway full length. they'll give somebody else an intersection departure and tell them, behind that aircraft, line up and wait. And then another one after that. So there'll be three airplanes waiting for some other airplane to come by. And that sounds crazy to me. But yeah. By the opposite token, I don't believe that they will... And Nick, you can speak to this probably. I don't think they allow multiple landing clearances to the same runway at the same time.
0: No, they almost certainly don't. The landing aircraft, there is a regulation that if there is sufficient separation, you've got a very long runway, like at Heathrow, and the guy goes far enough down, eventually you can clear someone to land. But no, normally they have to be have vacated the runway, and that means their entire aircraft has to have vacated the runway. So the most common go-around I've had at Heathrow has been because the aircraft in front has not cleared the runway in time for me to get my landing clearance. But I have had landing clearances at 50 feet because, you know, that's the way they deal with it. So if that
5: cruising guy... Cruising down with your hand on the throttle.
0: And, you know, you're going, well, and they usually warn you, get a late clearance. So you go, yeah, so that's the time to brief your first officer, remind him what you're going to do if you end up going around and you're all prepared for that possibility. And then, because if the bloke, you know, he has a brake failure or blows a tire or something and doesn't clear the runway, you've got to be prepared to get out and get away. In other words, when we get a landing clearance, we know the runway is ours. So that's the great advantage of the European system.
2: All right. Very good. Let's go. Thank you, Pedro, again, for your feedback. We do appreciate it. We're going to jump to six now. Item number six from Erbium.
3: Erbium.
2: Erbium. I always have trouble pronouncing that for some reason. I'm the Latin, I think. It's regarding the Jeff number. You'll recall that he is the creator and author of this amazing data point. Hi, Liz. Oh, is it okay if I read this, Liz?
3: Yes, you have my permission.
2: Thank you. Attached, please find a mock-up for a poster about the Jeff number as per AJ's suggestion. Please let me know what you think. I did get carried away a wee bit on the surrounding decorations. Sorry. Oh, no. We love getting carried away with things like that. Let's see. The scale on the right goes up to 170 knots because I believe that's the fastest rotate speed rather than V1. For a current airliner. I think that's the 747-800. Please correct me if I'm wrong. As an aside, it was very tempting to take it up to Concorde speeds. That'd be very fast. The pressure scale left is just for fun. The date on the bottom was APG number one, of course. And the technical note number is just a random number. Airbium. Thank you very much, sir. So you'll recall, you know, that the actual Jeff number is can you pop that back up, Liz?
3: Yes, sorry. My bad.
2: Is the speed, your ground speed, your taxi speed, V sub G over V1. It's a ratio. So if you're taxiing at a very, very good clip, which apparently I've been known to do, and it's actually approaching or actually becomes the same value as your decision speed, then you're at J number or Jeff number 1.0, like Mach 1.
5: When we just call it Jeff 1?
2: Jeff 1, yeah. That's true. We should do that.
5: Yeah, we don't call it Mach number 1.
2: Yeah. So anyway, very cool. So there you go. There's a little bit more explanation of the ratio and the definition of the Jeff. Yeah, we do need to do t-shirts for that. Hey, Peter. I'm not even going to say it. All right. Speaking of t-shirts, great segue. We're going to jump to 9 from Tim Van Ram. He sent in a picture and it says, Jeff's new favorite t-shirt. Huh. So I wonder why. Let's see. Oh, okay. The t-shirt says, if at first you don't succeed, try doing what Jeff told you to do the first time. Yeah, I like that. Although a lot of people would say,
7: shut up, Jeff.
8: Yeah, Jeff, shut up.
7: Shut up, Jeff.
2: Yeah. Although I think that most people, or I'd prefer them to say.
7: Good work, Jeff.
2: Thank you.
3: There you go.
2: Yeah.
3: But that's definitely your favorite t-shirt.
2: I love that. Jeff. Yeah.
3: Yeah, I figured.
2: Okay. Thank you, Tim.
0: Cool. All right. Trouble is, there's so many words in it, I don't think I'd ever get to the end.
3: No.
2: Yeah, but the thing that really stands out to me is the name. Jeff.
0: Yes.
4: Jeff.
3: Indeed. Yeah.
2: It really stands out. It's big very font. Large
4: and
2: letters.
4: You've got succeed and Jeff. That's all you need to know.
2: Succeed, right. Jeff.
4: It's very positive.
2: I like it. Yeah. Very positive.
5: Synonymous.
2: Yeah. Oh, right. Thank you. Okay. Which one
3: number
2: next?
3: Number seven.
2: Number seven. Okay. Okay. Number seven feedback from Kent Penny, a listener in Rapid City, very close to my hometown of Box Elder, South Dakota. Actually, that's my legal domicile. And we met up, what, it was a couple of years ago, I think. On my maiden voyage of the RVS, stopped by Rapid City and had a lovely lunch with Kent. And he says, good day, APG crew. I'm catching up on my podcast listening and following the discussion on the LaGuardia Runway 22, March 22nd, 2026 jazz accident. Okay. We wanted to bring up something that I've not heard anyone address related to airfield design as well as operational procedures. The facts are clear that the plane was landing on runway 4 and the airport rescue and firefighting vehicles, or it's just easier to say ARF, vehicles were crossing on taxiway Delta. There are three different taxiway connectors in close proximity on this west side of runway 4, which are taxiways D, or Delta, Foxtrot, and Echo. There is an airport design guidance provided by the FAA in AC-150/5300-13B, change 1. Yeah, I was thinking the same thing, which speaks to taxiway-runway intersections. The provision indicates in paragraph 4.8.1.1, sections 1 and 2, that taxiways are to be designed at 90-degree angles to the runway for the best visual perspective, except for high-speed exits. When 90 degrees are not practical, then an allowance of plus or minus 15 degrees is acceptable. Therefore, an angle between 105 and 75 degrees would be acceptable. And then he cited the actual narrative, or not narrative, but the actual source document. Mm-hmm. I'm trying to think of what the right word is, but anyway, so that's going to be included in the show notes as well, so you can read it yourself, and a link of course to that, and he has the airport diagram of LaGuardia there as well, showing that the place where this accident occurred at Delta, and then a little bit further north on runway 4, or northeast, I guess, Echo and Foxtrot, and the fact that they're not exactly 90 degree angles, but I don't know if it falls within that allowable.
4: So further down, he's done the math on it.
2: Oh, I see.
4: And okay. Taxiway D is 64 degrees from runway 4. So Delta Foxtrot is 45 degrees and Echo is 90 degrees.
2: And they were
4: on Delta, correct?
2: Yes, I think it was Delta that they were on, yes.
4: Yeah, they were
2: on Delta. So both Taxiway Delta and Fox are outside the recommended design
3: tall
2: range.
3: Ones, yeah.
2: So again, there's that word recommended. So I guess it's okay if it's not. If it doesn't meet that suggestion or whatever, a recommendation. From looking at the airfield, it looks like taxiway Foxtrot functions as a high-speed exit, but it's unclear the purpose of taxiway Delta. Since the use of taxiway D or Delta for crossing runway 4 is an acute angle with visibility restrictions, it's unclear why there were not procedures in place to require those crossings at taxiway Echo, where there would be clear visibility for operations along the entirety of runway 422. I bet that now that this has occurred, maybe they're taking a look at perhaps a standard operating procedure of, you know, using a taxiway that is at a perpendicular to the runway. I don't know.
0: I was just going to make a comment there. Mm-hmm. The guy was landing on 22 or...
4: Four.
0: Okay. So they were, in fact, coming a little from behind them.
2: Yeah.
0: What's to stop Delta being a high-speed turnoff as well as Foxtrot?
4: It might be. I'm not sure.
5: It's not quite as much of an angle.
0: No, it's not quite as much as an angle, but that doesn't prevent it from being a high-speed turnoff.
2: No, and yeah. I don't know what really would qualify it to be considered high speed, in quotes. But
5: I don't know if the issue that maybe it is, but I think the discussion is about whether or not the vehicles should be crossing on Delta, not so much that whether or not Delta should be changed.
2: Yeah.
0: True. Good point.
2: Yeah.
0: Yeah. Echo would have perhaps been better.
5: That's looking at the map. There's a significant more distance that the airport vehicles would have to go to reach that perpendicular taxiway.
4: Because the fire station is like at the end of taxiway Delta.
5: Yeah. There. So they're out the door and straight on Delta.
4: Yeah.
0: And I would go as far as to say that Delta is a very wide entry to the
2: There could be runway. Several angles.
0: There's no reason you have to go across the runway at an angle. You could, in fact, straighten your vehicle so that you get a good view down the runway and then turn back to exit the runway.
2: Yeah.
0: So, I don't know.
2: You might be wondering why Kent is interested in this and knows so much about it. Well, his credentials are Kent Penny, AAE and AICP, and that has something to do with aviation planner. He's a principal aviation planner, a PAP. So I'm not sure exactly. I think that something about airport engineering, I think, is that first designation, and then I'm not sure about the second one, but probably has something to do with being a aviation planner.
0: I do wonder how many of these taxiways and runway positions are obviously historic, but perhaps the taxiway orientations are also historic. And, once you've got an established piece of concrete, it would take a major redesign anticipating this potential problem to reorganize it all.
4: It's not like there's a lot of extra real estate available at LaGuardia. No,
2: there's not. And you're right, that airport has been around for quite a number of years. So, and it was back in the days of, piston propeller aircraft, right? Before the dawn of jet aviation. Okay, we're going to revert or go backwards in time to feedback number 5. And this was sent in to us by David Moore.
7: It's 19 minutes past 8. We have heard...
2: It's 19 minutes past 8.
7: This morning that today marks the 90th anniversary of the first Spitfire flight. It's also a very special day for our next guest.
8: Flight Lieutenant Colin Bell is the last surviving World War II Mosquito bomber pilot. And today is his birthday and he turns 105.
7: Colin is releasing a memoir recounting his time in the RAF and also how he wooed his wife of 73 years. Good morning, Colin.
9: Good morning, Naga. So good to be with you.
7: Happy birthday.
8: Charlie. Yeah.
7: Happy birthday.
9: Thank you.
7: Thank you for celebrating your birthday with us. We were talking about the Spitfire, the 90th anniversary.
9: Yeah.
7: You then said...
9: Huh?
7: You then said, why are you celebrating the Spitfire instead of the Mosquito?
9: Well, I really don't know, because the Mosquito was, in my judgment, a better aircraft than the Spitfire. The Mosquito had two Spitfire engines, as our American cousins would say, no contest.
7: You flew Mosquitoes. Tell me what it was like.
9: Well, I flew 50 missions over Germany and 13 over Berlin. And Berlin was a pretty hairy place to fly over. I mean, it was a very heavily defended target. And they were dedicated to shooting me down. But as you see, they weren't successful.
8: Colin, If you would.
2: And we're going to go ahead and interrupt this wonderful video. That was just a nice little teaser for you to have enough interest to continue to watch the rest of it. And again, a link to that will be in the show notes, which can be found on our website and can be found in, should be in the metadata of whatever podcast player you're using to listen to us if you're listening to the audio-only podcast. So please check his video out. And Captain Nick, I think it seems like you're going to say something here. So,
0: oh, I was just going to say, yeah, the fine gentleman that invited me along to interview Colin was Bob Judson. And the Leading for Life Stories.
2: He has a great podcast
0: that Bob produces, which is a podcast which deals with leadership, as well as Bob telling the, in a similar way to my Plain Tales, tells the story of his flying life, which is very interesting because Bob rose to a quite a high rank in the Royal Air Force, unlike me, who scuttled out and went off and flew airliners.
4: Not true. Tanya and I just want to know what Mr. Bell has been having, just to help him live such a long, healthy life. And I mean, he looks fantastic. He does not look like he's 105. He is sharp as a tack. Yep. I'm very impressed. Goals for sure.
2: I think it's tequila.
4: It's tequila?
2: Yeah.
4: Tim Van Ram thought it was warm beer.
2: Oh, it could be warm beer.
0: Mm-hmm. I think it was the bromide they put in their tea during the war.
2: That could be it as well. Yeah, that's amazing. I mean, it's sharp as a tack and looks great. Yeah. 105. Fantastic. My gosh. Wow.
0: Yep.
2: All right.
0: Well done, Colin. Congratulations.
2: Yep. We're going to jump now to number 13, crew. This is from APG listener Justin Duaron. How did I do?
3: Perfect. Very good. Ding, ding, ding.
2: An APG follow-up. So let's see. Hi, Captain Jeff and the APG crew. I wanted to send along a follow-up to the email you read on the show back in September of 2024, which was episode 630. I've included the original message below for context, not because I expect you to remember it all, but because it really frames just how much has changed since then. First off, thank you again for reading it on the show. That moment meant more than I can properly put into words. It was just really cool. When I wrote that email, I was in that place many of your listeners probably recognize, loving aviation from a distance, wondering, what if, and trying to make peace with the idea that maybe that chapter had passed. Well, things have taken a bit of a turn since then. After sending that message back in September of 2024, I did follow through on something I mentioned. I went out and I got current again on my PPL, which had lapsed for 12 years. I've been flying periodically since, which has been incredible. I've attached the same photo I originally sent to you back in September of 2024, we're showing it on the video version, and we'll have that. You should be looking at it at the chapter image if you're using a podcast player that supports that. And so that's the one that he sent back in 2024, and the actual photo is from 2010. With he's flying with his 2-year-old son at the time, along with one from last summer, which we're looking at now. Now he's 16. That alone
0: hasn't he shrunk?
2: Yeah,
3: Dad has shrunk.
2: That alone is enough to make you stop and think for a second. I've also included a photo of me and my two youngest boys at my airport during their first visit to see, quote, Daddy's work.
0: Very good. Wow.
2: Like many weekend warriors, staying current hasn't been perfect. The school I rent from requires a flight every 2 months to avoid another checkout, so I've lapsed a bit over the winter and spring, but I'll be getting back up soon, even if it's just some duel to shake the rust off. But the real reason I'm writing is this. During that period where APG had me fully re-engaged with aviation again, I happened to check the Air Canada careers page on a whim just to see if anything local was posted. And there it was. Station manager, Charlottetown. CYYG, Charlie Yankee, Yankee Golf. I applied right away. After a couple of months went by, I figured it probably wasn't going anywhere. Then, one day, while out hiking with my family, I got the call. A few weeks later, I was offered the job. Jeff, and I say this without exaggeration, the only reason I'm here today is because APG pulled me back into aviation in a meaningful way. What started as something to fill a commute turned into a complete shift in direction. You helped take me from a place where I felt like I was settling to one where I'm genuinely excited to get up and go to work every day. I can't understate that. The same goes to the whole crew. Nick, Steph, Liz, Nick, AJ, Rick, and everyone who goes between APG regular and occasional pop-in. Your engagement and conversations and banter and wisecracks bring it all together. I started in March of this year, and the experience has been incredible. I've met amazing people from across North America, and even a few pilots who've quietly suggested that at 41 years old, it might not be too late to find my way onto the flight deck, after all. We'll see where that goes. For now, I'm not quite living the original dream, but I'm definitely living dream adjacent, and that's a pretty great place to be. Thank you for everything you do. It goes far beyond entertainment. In my case, it genuinely changed the trajectory of my life. And the offer still stands. If you ever make it to PEI, which stands for Prince Edward Island, right, Liz?
3: Prince Edward Island,
2: yeah. Edward Island, okay. Or if my travels eventually bring me to Peach Country, which is where we are down here, or where I am and AJ is, I'd be honored to say hello. And the first round is on me. All the best. Justin, station manager, Yankee Golf, Air Canada. Wow. That is...
5: How do you say station manager in French, Jeff?
2: You say chef d'escale. I don't know. How do you say that?
5: That was close enough.
3: Good enough.
2: What would you say? Is Steph here? I mean, you see
4: yeah,
2: it below
4: but
2: his
4: I,
2: name?
4: My, hold on. Where did my feedback go on that one?
3: 13.
4: Yeah. There, sorry. For some reason, it like kicked me all the way back out of Evernote.
3: Chef d'escale.
2: Chef, I think I did a pretty dang good job.
5: I said
2: you
5: did pretty good.
2: Yeah, for somebody that doesn't speak French. Yeah, I know. It's a surprise.
0: Did you say chef?
5: That was fantastic.
2: Yeah,
5: yes, chef. I mean,
4: like this, chief.
0: So
4: like,
0: all the chefs in France, they're all stations.
3: Hey,
5: no, they're chiefs.
3: Let's not go off on a tangent here. Let's
2: focus on the important thing
4: yes,
2: here.
4: Chef.
2: And
4: yes,
2: of course,
4: chef.
2: The important thing here is
10: good work, Jeff.
2: Thank you. No, all of us on that are hosts of the show and even our community that are such a big part of this, it means something. I mean, a lot of times it's easy for me to think it's just fun. You know, we just get together every week and have some laughs and talk aviation mostly, and sometimes beer and other things like running and whatever. It's feedback like this that really kind of hits us hard. Like, oh, maybe what we're doing here means something more. So it's always good to hear that. So thank you, Justin, for
0: absolutely
2: that.
0: Yeah.
4: And congratulations.
2: Yeah,
4: really
2: congratulations
4: proud of you.
2: For
4: awesome.
2: Sure.
4: Yeah.
5: As somebody who took about a little over a decade off in my flying career, that coming back to it is absolutely fantastic. It's amazing. So,
4: and
5: yeah. Good
4: 41,
5: on
4: you. Definitely, probably not too old.
5: No.
2: I hope not.
4: Aspirations.
2: No, you're not.
5: Speaking for myself specifically.
4: Speaking for myself also.
3: I know this was before he started his job, but he looks pretty happy in that picture.
2: Yeah, he does
3: son.
2: Look very happy in this picture with his 16-year-old there. Although the 16-year-old is looking like, I'm not sure that this is safe being here in this airplane with my
5: put
2: dad.
5: Put your hands back on the yoke, Dad.
4: The same expression when he was two. The same expression when he was two, I think, in the picture from 2010 hasn't changed.
2: Yeah, he kind of does have the same expression,
4: like,
2: doesn't
4: meh.
2: He?
0: Perfect.
5: Yeah. No doubt that's the same kid.
3: Love it, Justin.
2: Yeah, thank you, Justin. I mean, and thank you for taking the time to do this, to send this. I mean, it really means a lot to us. It really does.
3: I think a trip to Charlottetown is in your future, Jeff.
2: I think that going up to the Maritimes, the Canadian maritime provinces is definitely something that I want to do.
3: Anne of Green Gables was from PEI.
2: All right.
5: Oh, and there's a chance I could actually join you this time because my passport finally showed up.
2: Oh, yay. Hey. Good. Okay. Well, let's make some plans. All right.
3: Tanya was pretty moved by that.
2: Oh, Tanya said that was so beautiful. Yeah. I think she was looking at a picture of me when she said that.
0: Well, you're looking a bit fuzzy, to be truthful.
2: Oh, am I? I'm sorry.
5: That's helping.
4: Yeah. That's
5: helping.
4: Yeah.
3: I think she was actually referring to this, the t-shirt.
2: Okay.
3: You know what? I think we should just end on that nice
2: Do you think so? Yeah, I think that would be a great note to end on.
3: I think so.
2: Good point. Yes, thank you, Liz. Okay, so it is now time to wrap this baby up. The wrap-up portion of our show here. And, of course, the first thing we do usually is to point you over to our website where there's all kinds

0: 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And as always, we know that Hillel is in his usual location, ready to tell us about Slack.
1: Yep, he's all wet. Hillel, can you tell us about Slack?
2: Okay.
1: I know. You're dripping wet. Come on over here anyway. We don't care. And we just love you, man. And we want you to tell us more about Slack.
3: 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Or send me a tweet with your preferred email address to @Hillel, and I'll send you an invitation. That's Hillel, spelled Hotel India 11Echo1, and see you in Slack.
1: All right, thanks a lot, Hillel. Uh-oh. A little minor emergency there in the shower.
4: That's what the water's for. Why does he need a towel?
0: He used all the water.
1: Also, we would like to thank our producer, curator, Liz Piper. Thank you, Liz, for all the work that you do behind the scenes. And we love you and couldn't do it without you, as evidenced by that Left in the Lurch, Liz, episode. Mm-hmm. Couple back. And we'd also like to thank our live chatters, our live audience that join us each and every week and really make the show something better than it ought to be. And anything else to say before we finally say our goodbyes? I don't think so. So with that, we're going to wish you all clear skies and limited visibility and tailwinds. Take care and God bless.
0: Cheers, y'all.
5: Josh off for now.
4: You're welcome.
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1: Because of motherfuckers like you, Pelly!
2: Well said, Darren.
3: The U.S. strikes back, killing a member of the Islamic State.
4: Oh.

0: Boom, boom.
1: Welcome to Planet Rage, the intersection of insanity and madness. Here are your hosts, Larry Blydner and Darren O'Neill.
2: It's the show number. That's a mathematical equation. 224.
3: 224. What's that an equation for, Darren?
2: 2 + 2 = 4.
3: Oh, I guess that's pretty obvious, isn't it?
2: Just
3: hit myself in the head with the
2: yeah. We don't want to get into algebra or calculus or anything like that.
3: Pi. I was like getting into pi. Cherry pie.
2: 3.14. Oh,
3: 3.14
2: on Pi Day. That's right. So that's why it's on March 14th.
3: Mm-hmm. Yes.
2: When all the nerds go, "Hey, Pi Day!" That you don't know what pi is. I can do pi to 48,000 decimal places. Oh, I'm good.
3: Yeah.
2: Episode 500 of That Larry Show was out. It's fantastic.
3: Well, thank you. Thank you, my friend. Appreciate it. Yeah.
2: And you
3: took me long enough.
2: And you probably didn't even know about the Taylor Swift fans that were wearing diapers.
3: I didn't. When I saw that, I fucking howled. I thought, oh my God, this is too. I didn't know also that they had a name, the Abdul's, the adult babies diaper lovers. I mean, holy shit. I thought it was just kind of like making a weird observation of the state of mankind. Little did I know.
2: Yeah, and I'm sure there are two different categories from the people that are like, well, I don't want to miss something else. And then the ones that actually enjoy. But still, it's like, where are your priorities that you would rather urinate yourself rather than miss a few minutes of a concert? I mean, granted, it might be hours, depending on the bathrooms are at the venues for large shows like that. I don't go to those anymore because people suck.
3: And how do we know it's only number one, Darren? who knows how far people will take these things?
2: Well, yeah. I mean, if you're really don't want to miss anything, it really wouldn't matter.
3: I mean, people are disgusting.
2: You could just not drink at the concert. Although, I mean, if it's an outdoor show and it's, 90 degrees, it's a little different as well.
3: Yeah.
2: Which is why I always thought it was horrible for baseball. And granted, I don't know what any other sports do because I didn't really pay attention to any. But when baseball games, you're at the game sitting in the sun and it's 90 degrees and it's like, a bottle of water, please. That'll be $7. It's like, really? I mean, that should just be criminal. I always thought they should sell the bottled water for cost.
3: They should, but they won't.
2: No.
3: Yeah.
2: Like, sell your sodas and beers for $30, whatever you want, but
3: yeah,
2: there's a certain thing that people need to survive, and that would be water when it's that hot out.
3: Yeah.
2: Every now and then a team, made an exception. Like, I remember a really bitter, cold game in Minnesota who I will never, now it's all owned by the Somalis, but they used to have the Dome Stadium, the Metrodome. They closed that and then they opened up an outdoor stadium because, there's nothing better than spring weather in Minneapolis.
3: I can't believe I don't understand that. Wait a minute, let me get this straight. They tore down a domed enclosed stadium to replace it with an open one in fucking Minnesota?
2: Yes, for baseball.
3: Wow, holy shit.
2: And I think it was like the year that they opened, there was a game where it was like 40 degrees and they were giving away coffee and hot chocolate, which I'm like, see, that's what you should be doing.
3: Yeah.
2: Not like it's 95 degrees and you're like, oh, you want a water? No, we can't.
3: No, we don't want to
2: give you water. Much like last week, 4 shot and killed in Chicago this past week, 34 shot and wounded.
3: Yeah, a lot of lead flying. Yeah.
2: The shot clock is up to one person shot every 5 hours and 3 minutes.
3: Okay.
2: The murdered slightly receded to 1 every 20 hours and 57 minutes.
3: Mm-hmm.
2: But there's nothing wrong in Chicago. Nothing to see here, except the Bears leaving.
3: Now that's a done deal. It's definitely they've packed their bags and their cleats and they're gone. Is that true?
2: It seems that, I don't think the final is done as far as everything that needs to be done.
3: Mm.
2: But it would appear that this is the route they're going. I mean, the Bears, I know, bought some land up in a suburb, not too far from our buddy Digi, I think, is up around the Arlington Heights area, which is out in the western suburbs of Chicago.
3: Okay.
2: And that was originally the thought, was they're going to leave the lakefront, because the lakefront, while beautiful,
3: it's cold.
2: Well, and it's a real pain in the ass to get 70,000 people in and out of a stadium.
3: Oh.
2: Because of the traffic patterns. It's not placed in a central location, so it's a very hard sell to get in and out of, which is why people are mad that Donald Trump's going to the NBA Finals game, because it's at the Madison Square Garden and it's all, you know, landlocked, as you know, from living in New York. It's not an easy way to get in or out.
3: Oh, no, no.
2: And we had, I have a Stephen A. Smith clip, if we get around to that one. That's low on the totem pole.
3: But is that game tonight? Or when is
2: I think so.
3: Yeah. Okay.
2: And it would be the first time a president has ever gone to an NBA final game, which I would still think would be good for the...
3: Yeah, but it's also the first time there's been a president that's a native New Yorker and there's professional basketball. I'm pretty sure I'm correct in that.
2: And he's also been a sporting fan for his whole life, it would appear. He's been showing up at games for a long time.
3: Yes, and a lot of big wrestling matches. Those are my favorites.
2: And there's going to be one on the White House lawn, baby. People are mad. Well,
3: that's UFC. It's UFC, right? It's, I prefer wrestling.
2: It would be even better if it was WWF. Yeah. Now it's a WWE.
3: Whatever it is. Get Vince McMahon down there. Get Hulk, pull Hulk back from the grave.
2: And Randy the Macho Man Savage.
3: Oh.
2: The late, great Rowdy Roddy Piper.
3: Oh, he was the best. Roddy was the best.
2: I know. I love the attitude.
3: He was so good in that movie, They Live. I mean, he was a very good, he's a very good actor. Enjoyed him.
2: A lot of those wrestlers were.
3: Yeah.
2: Or are.
3: Yeah, and he was like, and really, if you look at Roddy, he was kind of petite compared to the, I'm surprised he stayed alive as long as he did. He died pretty young, but holy shit. I mean, he was actually like a dwarf compared to the Hulkster and some of these guys. He probably wasn't doing the steroids the way the rest of them were.
2: Probably not. Don't forget Andre the Giant, man.
3: Oh, yeah. Yeah, Andre the Giant. Yeah, there used to be a restaurant in Rhode Island. It was an all-you-can-eat lobster joint. And my brother used to take me up there now and then. And they had, of course, you know, snapshots on the walls of all the famous people that had dined there, one of whom was Andre, who was the world champion. I think that it was either 73 or 75 lobsters Andre ate at one sitting. Yeah, and the sittings were 3 hours, and you get the fuck out. But that was it, yeah.
2: I remember George the Animal Steel. There was one of them.
3: Yeah.
2: With they released an album, and that was, if I'm not remembering this incorrectly, I think somebody did the My Name is Larry song. I thought that was the first place I heard it was something to do with the WWF.
3: Could be.
2: I mean, it was beautiful. I mean, you should do a cover of that. That would be.
3: I will. I'm not even familiar with that. Somehow I missed that. My favorite was always Classy Freddie Blassie with Pencil Neck Geek.
2: Oh, yes. Yeah.
3: Which is kind of the Adam Schiff song, really, if you think about it. Yeah.
2: But the whole My Name is Larry thing was, who was the guy that did it? But it was intentionally done poorly. You know, I'm sure it was a Dr. Demento thing too, but it was just like,
3: oh, yeah.
2: My name is Larry. I have a mother. Her name is Mother.
3: I remember that now. Yeah. That was funny stuff. Yeah.
2: Back in the day, that was comedy. Now it's all.
3: The musical score should have been Taste the Biscuit. Complete that. I saw that recently, and I thought, were they fucking with us? I mean, it was so impossibly stupid. It's like, maybe they were doing it just for the laughs, but they probably weren't.
2: And it could have been the laughs got had. I mean, that was
3: big time.
2: I mean, people in Chicago are laughing now, unless they're Bear fans. And although, I mean, it's going to make it easier for people in the southern suburbs, which really is going to piss everybody off, because, you know, we out here in the southern suburbs, we've never had it easy to get to anything, not even the Sox, because it's you still have to go through hell to get to the ballpark. So it'll be interesting if they do move to Hammond, because Hammond is literally, you know, over the border. It's not like it's into Indiana at all. It's literally off the border of Illinois and Indiana. I think it's about 25 minutes from where I am, which is going to be quicker than going down to Soldier Field. It's interesting because they recently extended that train line. I mean, I think it was the beginning of this year. They extended a train line that went from downtown Chicago into Hammond, which will be very interesting if the Bears end up moving there, because that'll be a line that gets used a lot, I'm guessing.
3: One would think, yes.
2: But hell, you know, it's a team that has played there in the city for, I think, almost 100 years. I mean, they were one of the original, the McCaskey family's owned it for just about as long.
3: Mm-hmm.
2: And the original thought, as I said, was to move out into the suburbs. But you know what you don't get away from, even in the suburbs? The Illinois bullshit tax. The cost of doing business in Illinois. Thanks, JB, fat fuck Pritzker.
3: Yeah.
2: It's like, that's all on him, which I think maybe can actually make a difference in the next round of elections. If the Bears actually leave Illinois, that might be enough for even some of these Democrats to go, you know, that's one step too far.
3: Nah, it won't matter. Look at all the corporations that fled California. They don't give a shit.
2: Oh, so what's your take on all of this? And I hate that question, but the L.A. mayor, it was going to be the Republican Pratt and Bass, and it was the third place woman wasn't even close until, now she's overtaken him. Is that even remotely legit? Because I thought I read that she only polled in like the 1%.
3: Yeah, it was, in fact, I looked for some stuff on this. First, I saw there was a Victor Davis Hanson clip about the California election. And, you know, by the time I was 30 seconds into it, I was almost asleep. I mean, I know he's had some health problems, but he's really got to like have a little Red Bull or something before he sits down in front of that microphone. Holy shit.
2: Yeah, he was on with O'Reilly for an hour. And
3: he had
2: lung cancer that they caught early.
3: Yeah.
2: But I guess when they were doing the surgery for the lung cancer, I don't know if it was a mistake or just happened, but it seemed like there was an arterial bleed.
3: Ooh.
2: Which they had to then do that surgery immediately. Ooh. He lost a lot of blood, and then he developed AFib, something I know a lot about after.
3: Everybody's getting AFib these days.
2: Uh-huh. Except mine's all stopped, and they still want to deal with, got to get the drugs, man. Woo!
3: Of course.
2: But we need Victor because he makes the point in a way that most people can understand, where it's very hard to argue with what he says. The way some people put things out there, it's easy to be like, you're lying. Well, not with him. He brings the receipts and explains it in a way that the average person can understand, even though he's obviously way smarter than most people.
3: Well, I just found his explanation just too persnickety. So I opted instead for Crowder. He was talking about it. Crowder, you know, he was much more animated. And he put it pretty well, I think. I got a Crowder on California elections.
2: Louder with Crowder.
3: Exactly.
0: The further you get away from same day counting, the more fraud. Okay? In a dose-dependent relationship, meaning more time equals more fraud. That brings us to California. Now, this third place socialist has now not only surpassed Spencer Pratt, who won't be eligible to run for mayor, but is now actually passing Bass. Every single major dump, I believe, since Friday, we'll get to those numbers, have gone to one person, which is statistically not maybe impossible, but has never occurred anywhere else in nature. This pattern has never occurred anywhere in nature, just like the Joe Biden blip graph you famously seen, right? But here, I want you to keep this in mind. Because the whole excuse that was used for 2020, when people said, how do the votes flip overnight? Donald Trump was winning the election. We went to sleep for 3 hours and every single state flipped. Their argument was, well, actually, this is all the mail-in ballots, guys. They're all going to be left. They're all going to be leftists because COVID. Because COVID. Donald Trump said, hey, you should vote in person. And the left, they were afraid. They wanted social distancing. So it makes sense that 100% of many, many vote dumps that were mail-in ballots went to Joe Biden. Okay. But how does that work in California now? Because we're seeing the same thing.
2: Valid question.
3: No, it's totally valid question. And so the pushback from the left is just mind blowing. There's, I mean, you go on X and there's just video after video of these assholes it's not Sussman. It's something Clemens. You know, he's kind of a Pac-Man younger version.
2: Oh, Sisson.
3: Sussman, yeah. You know, explaining how there's, you know, our guys went. Anyway, and there's people at the counting places where they do all this shit saying, look how legit this is. You know, we're just it's incredible. It's absolutely incredible. And but the point is that it's totally fraudulent because there's no way to verify the signatures on the mail-in ballots. There's dead people voting and 5-year-olds voting. And I even know a clip of somebody's 126-year-old voter in California, you know, documented, proven and so forth. So it's bullshit. And they're doing the exact same play that happened with Biden. And this guy, Pratt, I don't think he actually said he was a Republican. I think he just called himself, you know, I'm the hope of LA.
2: Right.
3: He did a great job, and he was, you know, this is, there's no doubt that this is, a rigged bullshit, a fraudulent election because it just couldn't happen like this, you know?
2: Well, and if the third place woman that's now up to second place was polling at 1% where Bass and Pratt were in the 20s, that's not in the same ballpark.
3: No, not at all. And she actually gave a very tearful concession speech. Crowder had that later on in his clip, but it was getting a little long to Rama. But there she was, tear, you know, we fought the good fight and all this bullshit. And then suddenly they said, oh, wait a minute, you didn't fight as good as you thought you did.
2: We got another
3: 50,000 votes that came in on helicopter, you know. And it's just a complete joke. It's just a complete and total fucking joke. California's fucked. It's very sad. Very, very sad.
2: Any of the mail-in ballots are going to have that problem. Even if you find a way to embed a code in the ballots that are sent out, you don't know that the person they were meant for is the one filling them out. Never. There's no way to verify.
3: Yeah.
2: There's absolutely no way to verify. And the interesting thing, I saw somebody, and I don't believe there is anything to it or anything that will come of it because the machine is just too big in California. But there was a guy that said, well, there was some FBI investigation. There was something. And he's like, well, everybody knows that the elections are all in the hands of the individual states. But what we're talking about here, as we did in the previous elections, are mainly mail-in ballots. And he's like, well, where are mail-in ballots? How do they get there? From the U.S. Postal Service, which is a federal agency, which there may be some way for that to be investigated, although
3: A lot of people have done a lot of time for mail fraud.
2: Right.
3: That's for damn sure. Sure.
2: Now, what I don't understand is there no, I'm guessing it's not, but you may know better because you lived in the LA region. The last vote count that I saw said, as far as the percentages of the vote, it was something like the woman that just surpassed Pratt. I don't remember her name, but she had something like 26.3% of the vote. And he had like 25.7. So it wasn't even a point. Does that not become close enough to force some kind of a recount? Or in California, like, just fuck it. We don't care.
3: I believe it's just fuck it. But I don't know. I mean, I haven't kept up on the latest fraudulent figures right. that they've put out. But the one I saw was much more distant than that. Like Pratt had slid to the basement.
2: No.
3: And it was, oh yeah. And it was a horse race between Rahman and Bass. Her name is Nathia or Nethia, something like that, Rahman. And he was counted out. And he cannot go for the runoff in November. So he's out of the running. Thanks to this chicanery. So, yeah, it's really pathetic. I mean, I know that the ballot shit, for years, every year, I would get in my home 8 ballots. Now, there were 4 people there, but for most of the time, 2 of them were under 18. Well, we got ballots anyway.
2: Now, were the ballots in their names, your kids' names?
3: I think they were just blank. I'm trying to remember if there was any names on it, but I think, what the fuck is this? You know, why am I getting all this shit? Because that's the way they do. And they say, well, the funny part is if the boys were talking about this yesterday, and one of them has said that there was some type of a court case that flipped the notion of these ballot counters verifying signatures, which is fucking ludicrous. You know, what are you talking about? You think millions of people are going to compare signatures and you're going to decide what's real and what's fake?
2: Right.
3: Please.
2: Right.
3: It's ridiculous.
2: No, it's a horrible system. I mean, one.
3: Horrible system. Yeah. And then the other one said, well, they are doing that. So it's a fucking fire hose of lies, you know. And then the big one, and it happened to me twice where I went to vote in person. I didn't do mail-in ballots. Nobody used to. Only soldiers stationed overseas would do them. It's a bullshit idea. But I went in person and twice they brought open the ledger and said, oh, you already voted.
2: All right, so the dementia was kicking in already.
3: No dementia. Some fucker had forged my name, used my address. And she said, oh, you've already voted. Well, no, I haven't. So that's what happens when you have no voter ID.
2: Right. Well, and, okay?
3: And other times when
2: bullshit.
3: I did vote, nobody, people, you know what the voter ID was? You know what somebody said to me, where do you live? In Los Angeles? They even filled in the blank for me. Yes, I do. Okay, vote here.
2: Nice.
3: Yeah, it's colossally fucked up and crooked. Trump is right. He's 1,000% right. It is crooked.
2: According to a USA Today, as of this morning, Bass, 250,000 votes, Rahman, 196, and Pratt, 193.
3: Okay, then that's closer than it had been from an earlier when I saw, but
2: I mean, under 3,000.
3: Yeah.
2: That's not a lot of votes when you're talking about, we're closing in on, you know, 750,000. It's like, as far as percentages go, 3,000 votes and 750,000 or however many were overall counted is nothing.
3: Mm-hmm.
2: It's always interesting to see this. And also the state where technology allegedly reigned. The amount of time it takes them. Well, you know, they're just trying to do it very, very carefully and methodically. Well, they want to make sure it's right, Larry.
3: It's like the multi-billion-dollar bullet train there, and that's been it's been in construction for over 30 years because they want to make sure it's right.
2: I mean, every other state, they know the results of elections the same day.
3: Oh, forget the states. I mean, I saw a great chart a couple days ago. These nations with massive populations, you know, fucking Brazil. And so they're calling elections in 3 or 4 hours. Okay.
2: Right.
3: This is complete. It's fucking total fraud. And anybody that disagrees is full of shit.
2: Well, and by the way they do the elections in California, it is ripe for all sorts of different things, because in most areas, and I don't have the numbers in front of me, maybe somebody in the troll room knows, but California is one of the few places that when you go to the final vote, it isn't the top Democrat versus the top Republican, you know, and maybe there's an independent in there, but in California, they do the first runoff, and usually it's 2 or 3 Democrats that are all just run. It's like you really have no choice whatsoever. No,
3: it's a one party state. It absolutely is.
2: So the concept that you're really electing somebody that's going to make a difference, which is what I would assume Pratt was going to be a different guy. So the fact that the third place woman, Ramen, is coming out of nowhere. Yeah, I would want some breakdown of where her votes are coming from. And hopefully they have boots on the ground. I mean, they have to allow election watchers, right? I mean, do we have any clue?
3: Allegedly, Trump's DOJ people are going to go in there and sniff around and stuff, but I wish them luck, you know. I hope
2: yeah, because you're going to need a smoking gun. That's the whole thing. You can't just be like, we think this is, you know, this will take you right back to the Trump election. Well everybody thinks it was bad. You have to have some proof to do
3: anything.
2: There
3: were mountains of proof. As Trump said, there was a ton of proof, and he was absolutely right. And Manhans Welker said there was no evidence. There was a shit pile of evidence, honey.
2: Yeah, people just didn't want to do anything about it once it was Biden. And then really, they should have done a lot better with all of these things that were found, you know, in FBI burn bags and all this. It's like, well, where's this evidence? This should all be made public. We should know what's went on, not just I am tired of just hearing the stories without seeing the evidence.
3: Yeah. And speaking of elections, I want to know what Hunty Biden is running for, because it's clear that he is. Have you seen his shit on X?
2: No, but I know he's been around doing interviews and
3: it is a constant flow of posts about how great he is, and it's, you know, and it's all like, I used to be an addict, I'm great. really
2: that's the selling point. I used to be an addict, but now I'm clean now.
3: Yeah, I'm clean and sober. And my dad is great, and everything that was wrong with him was invented by Fox News and so on. It's really but that guy, that asshole, is absolutely he's running for something. And these morons, there was a meme of Sisson and Hunter as the combo for 28.
2: I believe it. Veep.
3: Yeah.
2: I believe it, because they have nobody else.
3: Yeah.
2: I mean, Kamala's saying she's going to run, and I think even the Democrats are like, no.
3: No.
2: But there's no front runner. There's no Democrat that people actually, except maybe Fetterman, and well, they don't like him because
3: he has no shot.
2: He breaks the
3: The front runner is Newsom. He's going to be the guy. It's already determined. I mean, because Obama anointed him over a year ago.
2: Well, you know, it's all because the media is just in the tank for the Republicans. Okay, I know. See, that was my reaction, too. This is a clip of your senator up there, Chris Murphy.
3: Oh.
2: This, he was on Bill Maher's show, and it hurt my brain. Mm. This is truly the dimension A, dimension B thing going on. And you and I have talked about this since the beginning of the show, when I kept questioning, why does the left keep saying and spreading such obvious lies? And it finally occurred to me that it's because there are some people that believe it, and it will make them vote in a certain way.
3: Mm.
2: That's all it is. But according to Chris Murphy, it's the other way around when it comes to the media. Really? Yeah.
3: Oh, my. Let's see.
4: What does the panel think of the recent shakeup at 60 Minutes? I'm for it. Good night. No. I'll let you. What do you think of the shakeup at 60 Minutes? Big controversy.
5: Yeah, I mean, listen, you're watching a censorship state be created. Trump is using the powers that he has available as president of the United States to install only friendly ownership at the big media companies. He's using regulatory powers to punish people who oppose him. I guess it's fascinating to...
2: I would like examples of either one of those things he just claimed.
3: Yes, let's see that evidence.
2: As of yet, I don't think that's happening anywhere. And this, again, Barry Weiss, whatever her name is, taking over for CNN, because, or CBS rather, because CBS was failing miserably.
3: Yeah.
2: But he's going to keep going on here.
5: Me, that like all our big institutions have kind of let us down, right? From academia to the corporate world to big media, they've all folded in with him. And yet we're like 5 months away from an election, and we might pull off a free and fair election. It's kind of astounding that the people of this country.
2: Wait, does he seems like he's preemptively denying an election.
3: Yeah, so it's going to be crooked.
2: I thought that was wrong, Democrats. I thought that was the nobody ever in this country would say.
3: The most secure election ever.
2: Right.
3: It's always what they say.
2: So he's preemptively denying it because according to him, all of the media and all of the social media is in the tank for Trump. And the only social media that is leaning towards Trump, I mean, except his own Truth Social, I'm sure. But I don't know how many people use Truth Social. X is at least somewhat fair now. We all remember X before Elon bought it when it was a leftist shithole.
3: Yes, indeed.
2: And a lot of lefties left when, oh my God, the Republicans are going to be able to say things. But I think X is still balanced. I think there's still your fair amount of liberals on X. And I can't make a case for any other social media. I mean, Blue Sky, obviously far left. You know, when it comes to Instagram and Meta and all these, I think they still lean left.
3: X is awash in leftists, Darren. Uh-huh. And I'd say probably, I'm going to guess, probably like 60% of them are bots.
2: Yeah, but
3: They're absolutely, they clutter that interface with their shit. And it's pretty, even I, non-Ben, I'm getting pretty good at spotting the bots. They're everywhere.
2: But if you're going to go the case then of trying to tell me CNN and ABC are in the tank for Trump, wow, you need to get checked, dude.
3: Oh, yeah. Yeah.
5: Even as the corruption of our democracy happens in media, in the corporate world, in and around Donald Trump's inner circle.
2: Hey, media, this motherfucker's saying you're corrupt. Why are you still covering for his party? I want to know.
5: The people have just decided they're hanging on to this democracy.
4: That's a big charge that you just made. That 60 Minutes itself and CBS itself is now completely MAGA. I don't see
5: it's
4: that
5: not completely
4: way.
5: MAGA.
4: Well, that's kind of what you said.
5: But he is clearly intent on installing people who will tell his story.
4: Oh, of course.
5: And will keep his critics off the air.
4: But let me ask you this question. I watch 60 Minutes every week. I've had since I was a kid.
2: And also, I want to point out, did Biden not do exactly that? I mean,
3: yeah.
2: Can sure we at did. Least acknowledge that? I mean, if you had any kind of credibility whatsoever, you'd be like, hey, you know what? I know things got crazy under the previous administration, but we need media to be individuals and independent again. No, they just want them to tell their side.
4: If I didn't hear all the buzz in the media, if I didn't read about it all the time, would I ever notice that it was any different? I don't think I would.
5: Yeah, it's not just 60 Minutes, and part of it is that you don't know what they choose not to air.
4: That's true.
5: Part of what the allegation is that they are killing stories.
2: Okay, so this didn't happen under Biden, right? Oh, they just didn't choose. The guy was in the fucking basement.
3: Well, I mean, the thing is, I mean, where, again, if you want to, let's take a page from Kristen's book, where's the evidence of this, Murphy?
2: Yes.
3: Because there's a mountain of evidence that Biden was doing it. Well, you know, they fucking threw the New York Post off of Twitter because they wanted to have a look at Hunter's laptop. Any posts that anyone made about the laptop were eliminated, were restricted. It was incredible. If you weren't all in and cheering for the fucking vaxxers, if you said, I think maybe that ivermectin stuff's worth a look, boom, you're gone. You're history. You were deleted. Okay. It was communist Chinese caliber censorship.
2: Yeah.
3: It absolutely fucking was. Where is the counterpart of that from Trump? I don't see him doing that. You know, all this little asshole, by the way, with a terrible rug on his head. Ah. Terrible rug, Chris. You know, Mondami's is pretty good. This guy's is really bad. Where is the evidence that Trump has done this? All he can do is claim that Trump is some, like, you know, master manipulator, and he's fucking arm twisting billionaires that make him look poor.
2: Right.
3: Okay. Into buying major media outlets. Bullshit. They buy shit because they think they're going to make money off of it. That's what they do.
2: And there were independent people that have over the past few years looking at the news coverage of Donald Trump and his administration. And the numbers, I think, were 94%. But even if anything over, 80, 70%, it's like, that's not fair coverage. So to sit there and be like, how are they in the tank for Trump when 90%+ of their coverage is negative about him? It's like, this is the insane shit that people say that, Marr pushed back on him a little bit. But right here is where Marr should have been like, 94% of the coverage is negative. So how is he taking over, dipshit?
3: Right. Well, yeah. Did you see all of Scott Pelley's? I'm so hurt.
2: I have
3: They fired me. I had a job for 57 years and they fired me.
2: That's a pretty good Pelley. I've got that. But let me Murphy finish first.
3: Scott
2: here.
3: Pelley, actually, he could be like cousins to Scott Simon, because Scott Pelley's got that same kind of whistling S in his S's. Bucket jawed Pelley. He's obnoxious. I can't stand that guy. I wish he could have fired him and crippled him at the same time.
2: Oh, yeah, because he's another disingenuous human.
3: Oh, he's a total fake fuck. Yes.
5: That would be embarrassing for the president. So it's hard to know what you're missing in a censorship environment.
4: But I've seen ones that are not very favorable to the president.
5: Yeah.
4: I that's what I'm saying. I don't know if I would have noticed any different if I hadn't been reading about it. Also, I just don't think being a 60 Minutes correspondent is that hard. I don't feel like Scott Pelley. I don't feel like Scott Pelley was a national treasure. Companies change hands all the
2: time. I mean, that's an understatement right there.
3: Yeah.
4: Time. I never liked him. Sorry. I just never did. Companies change hands. People bring in their own people, their new ownership. Just because something changes doesn't mean, I feel like we see everything through such a partisan lens. Oh my God, 60 Minutes has a new cast. So does Saturday Night Live.
5: Bill, it's not just 60 Minutes, right? I mean, they took down his chief late night critic. CBS News at 6:30 does sound and feel different.
4: Trust me,
5: this is not just about 60 Minutes.
4: I feel it too.
5: Yeah.
4: Okay.
2: Yeah, he took down his late night critics because their ratings bombed so much.
3: Yeah, I mean, fucking Colbert was costing, what was it, 40, 50, tens of millions a year because he sucked. He didn't get any good numbers.
2: Yeah. And well, here's the reason why, just before we'll let this one finish out. But Conan O'Brien knows why the late night guys are failing.
6: I think some comics go the route of, I'm going to just say F Trump all the time, or that's their comedy. And I think, well, now a little bit you're being co-opted because you're so angry. You've been lulled. It's like a siren leading you into the rocks. You've been lulled into just saying F Trump, F Trump, F Trump, screw this guy, and I think you've now put down your best weapon, which is being funny, and you've exchanged it for anger. Mm. And that person or any person like that would say, well, things are too serious now. I don't need to be funny. And I think, well, if you're a comedian, you always need to be funny. You just have to find a way. And you just have to find a way to channel that anger into a way that is, because good art will always be a great weapon, will always be a perfect weapon against power. But if you're just screaming and you're just angry, you've lost your best tool in the toolbox.
2: Yeah, and I agree with that. I mean, what Kimmel's been doing has not been entertaining and anti-Trump. It's just been anti-Trump.
3: He thinks it's entertaining.
2: This is the guy that put on blackface and played Carl Malone in Girls on Trampolines.
3: Yeah.
2: Back when TV was fun.
3: Yep.
2: It's like, so then you pretend like, oh no, we're the holier than thou crew here. We would never do such things. And it's like, again, when you get to be all negative, anybody that is 100% negative on anybody, they're full of shit. Because Trump has done some good things for everybody. And when nobody can even come down and admit that, except maybe Fetterman, I mean, he's for the war and what's going on in, Iran, which whether you like it or not, he's like, hey, I agree with the president. And hey, guess what? I'm a Democrat. Wow.
3: And oh, by the way, this is day 100 or 101, I think. And they're lobbing missiles at Israel.
2: It's like we're all having a gay old time.
3: Yeah, 15 days to flatten the curve. 15 days to bring Iran to its knees. We bunker busted all their missile silos, and they're going to be kissing our ass and begging for a deal. I don't think so.
2: While I understand his point, Trump playing the card of, well, Vietnam took X amount of years, like, it's not as good of a comparison as you'd like to be bringing out.
3: He can do better than that.
2: Yeah.
3: There's no comparison really there at all.
2: It's like, I understand you're only 3 months in as opposed to years and years and years. And people will then be and fucking, well, is this a war or is this just a military action? I mean, we just bombed them and then we really haven't been doing much except negotiating allegedly. But yeah, I like that some other people are getting involved. That just makes it more fun,
3: I guess.
2: Let's finish this one here.
7: So I'm part of it. I get it. But we're just talking about 60 Minutes now. But yes, I agree. He's a danger to media. He's a danger to freedom of speech. But just 60 Minutes, I don't know. I mean, and I'm not going to make that decision until I see a smoking gun, like something like, oh, wow. You know, now we're you know, tick, tick, tick. Candace Owens and Alex Jones on 60 Minutes.
5: They're always going to maintain a veneer of objectivity, right? The good ones who are trying to carefully transition a country from democracy to autocracy don't do it overnight, right? It is methodical that over time you feel like you don't have the space to criticize. And if you are going to put forth the administration's propaganda, you get an elevated seat at the table. So that doesn't just turn on a dime. That is a project that authoritarians or would-be authoritarians are engaging
7: over a lot. When I see actual evidence of that, I'll be on your side. What is your...
2: Yeah, but what Murphy just said there, I mean, totally explains what happened under Biden, especially with the COVID stuff.
3: And I got to back up Marr. I'd like him to explain how Trump is an enemy of free speech.
2: Yes, yeah, we said a danger, which he could go too far, but I haven't seen him go too far, you know, as far as, you know, with any of the, I mean, he could have said like, well, pull the ABC's license because I don't like what they're doing.
3: Biden was a total fucking sneak. He came out and made nice, nice faces and, you know, ate ice cream cones and fell off his bike.
2: That's true. I forgot he actually did fall off a bike.
3: Yeah. And then he did horrible, horrible shit when no one was looking, which is pretty much the playbook for almost all politicians. And Trump, on the other hand, he just comes out and just right from the hip, he says what it, you know, I thought it was so funny with Welker. Yeah. In fact, I think that clip bears repeating. I love to hear Trump because the best part, nobody mentioned at the end what he said, I've had enough, darling.
2: Yes.
3: and then he pats her on the shoulder like some, you know, recalcitrant 9-year-old kid. It was perfection because nobody can say, some asshole congressman from Georgia or somewhere saying, how dare he disrespect her? He did not disrespect that woman.
2: No, and nobody,
3: you know,
2: if
3: he said, hey, you fucking bitch, that would be disrespecting. But he called her a crook. That's not disrespect. That's a statement of his opinion about her. It's a perfectly legit opinion to have. And that her network is crooked as well. And that California voting is crooked. But suddenly that's disrespect. No, it's not.
2: Yes, and it is no agenda pointed out. His getting up and walking away was an hour or so into an interview.
3: Yes.
2: It wasn't, you know, he sat down, we asked him 3 questions, and he's
3: He spent an hour with her at some weird fucking barn with a tractor behind him. You could hear the rain on the tin roof. I mean, I thought that was very accommodating for the leader of the free world to sit there and listen to her bullshit for an hour in a rainy fucking barn.
2: Well, that's it. And Trump is... I don't know how anybody can try to argue that he has made himself accessible even to the media that despises him. Now, he will tell you to your face that he thinks you're an awful person and a horrible journalist, but he will sit down and talk to you.
3: Yes. Yes.
2: The same can't be said for Joey. I mean, I get it. He was totally out of his mind, but the same could not be said for Obama either. You know, Obama True. Only went, I didn't see him going out of his way to go on to more conservative networks to shoot his ideas out there. It just didn't happen.
3: No.
2: So Trump, the fact that he's willing to talk to these people, and I think it's good because I think the regular person that sees a lot of this stuff goes, maybe he has a point here.
3: Mm-hmm.
2: But the Scott Pelley thing, I did laugh out loud when I first heard Bill Maher say, you know, I don't consider Scott Pelley a national treasure.
3: Thank you, Bill. Yeah, really. But all those 60 Minute guys thought they were, you know.
2: Yeah, well, as you said,
3: I shouldn't say all. There was one I actually knew. I used to shoot skeet with this guy, Bill Whitaker. And I hope he sticks around because he was good and he was very fair and balanced, as we like to say. And
2: that's all you want. You want somebody that's doing that. If you're not honest, and here, this is funny because I'll play the Scott Pelley clip, which he ends with, you know, oh, this is why I'm a journalist. It's like, yeah, but you're not a good journalist because you are a fucking partisan hack that is only spreading propaganda, not covering the situation honestly. Right. And it's interesting because he's going to point out that for a democracy to work, we need a functioning media.
3: Vital.
2: And he's right about that, but then he doesn't either. So again, retarded or evil is always the question when it comes to people like this, because either he totally doesn't understand the world around him or he does and he's intentionally lying.
8: He also said you were part of this gang of stupid, crooked people that don't care about your country.
9: Stupid, I can take that. Stiff, yeah, probably.
2: He's not wrong.
3: Not wrong.
9: Don't care about the country?
2: Silences were left in on this one because, I mean, it brought the drama.
3: Sure.
9: I've never worn the uniform. But I've been in combat for this country, in Afghanistan and Iraq, Kuwait, been shot at, spent nights in foxholes filling up with water in the desert. I'm not aware that the President of the United States has ever done any of those things for his country.
2: Can I just stop for one moment and say,
3: sure.
2: He's motherfucking been shot! I mean, what the fuck is this guy thinking?
3: Yeah.
2: He didn't have to go to fucking Iran or Afghanistan. People here fucking took shots at him because of motherfuckers like you, Pelley.
3: Well said, Darren.
2: I mean, this kind of insanity. Like, oh no, and then I was in combat? No, you weren't. You were a fucking observer. You weren't in combat. Yeah. You were near combat.
3: Yeah, but you see, he sort of, hedged his line a little. You know, I didn't wear a uniform, but, you know, this isn't too far from that, Brian Williams asshole with, I was shot at or shot down or whatever. You know, all these people are so full of shit. Really, really.
9: Please correct me if I'm wrong.
2: I just did.
9: You become a journalist because you love the First Amendment. You become a journalist because you love the country. And while all the other descriptions that the president used about me might be applicable,

0: version of journalism.
1: Yeah, propaganda is different than journalism.
0: Totally different, yeah.
2: And that is why I am a journalist.
1: No, you're an actor. I mean, you might be a decent actor. I mean, this whole...
0: Well, he's not a journalist right now. He doesn't have a job.
1: Well, he's probably on YouTube or...
0: Yeah, probably.
1: He's going to go the Candace Owens route. He'll probably be on her podcast, and then she'll be on his podcast. Adam Curry was absolutely right. I am tired of the podcast circle jerk.
0: Yeah.
1: It's like, well, this is, well, how else do we get our news out? Except we go on your show, and then they go on our show, and then it's propaganda everywhere. Because again, very rarely do you find two people with totally opposing views, because it breaks down at this point into garbage. So, I mean, I can't even imagine like David Pakman going up against Crowder. I mean, they're both, you know, just similar guys on opposite sides of the spectrum.
0: Well, Crowder's pretty smart and talented, and Pakman's just a fucking script reader for, Soros.
1: But he's making $8,000 a month to tell you those lies.
0: Oh, Crowder's making a lot more than that.
1: I know, he's got mugs and everything.
0: Yeah.
1: It's in the, it's what you have to do. To be popular, you got to have a lot of mugs.
0: A lot of mugs, t-shirts too.
1: But this is the insanity of where media is, and a lot of it is the social media, but you have people, you know, senators on the left that'll come out and be, well, you know, all the news media is in the tank for Trump, and they're going to tell you that Trump is using his authoritarian powers to silence the bad news about him, as people still tell you that 90% of the news about Trump is bad. So I don't understand. He obviously is incompetent then. At shutting down the bad news. It's like, I think Trump just wants the fair shake, which is, hey, when you and I were growing up, both sides of the story were told, and that was it. You got to decide if there was a situation like in politics that, well, you know, the guy on the left, here's his 60 seconds. He gets to give you his story. Then the guy on the right gives 60 seconds, gives you his story. And you as the citizen, you as the listener, you as the viewer got to decide who you believed.
0: Well, it was and it wasn't. I don't think it's as clean as you think it had
1: No, but it's much more then. Than now where the viewpoint is determined by the network. Yeah.
0: But it was still massively determined by the networks. And an example would be, funny thing, I was watching Deer Hunter with my daughter.
1: De Niro.
0: I said, De Niro, yeah. And, you know, kind of course, nobody teaches history anymore. I was kind of like telling her, well, this is going on. You know, this was a French colony. And then the Red Chinese equipped the NVA, and the Viet Cong was the guerrilla. Anyway, I'd give her kind of a little thumbnail history lesson, you know. And, you know, if you, it's hard to find, but it's true. It had reached a point where, the North Vietnamese were ready to say, okay, fuck it, it's a draw, we quit. They were very, very close to that point in time. But the media, the same media you're saying was even-handed, was abso-fucking-lutely not. For them, the Vietnam thing was a complete, it was an American bully job, and we had no business being there, and so on and so forth. It was depicted as the most evil war, or police action, as they called it, you know, in the history of the world. And Dick Nixon was coming back up for re-election, and his pollsters and handlers and said, hey, listen, Bubba, you got to shut this fucking thing down, or you don't have a prayer. You're just not going to make it, you know? And that's when he said, yeah, okay, fuck it, it's done. And then look what happened, you know, the fall of Saigon and the millions of people. And, you know, I go to a restaurant here where I live fairly often, owned by Vietnamese refugees. And they tell the story. They're not bullshitting. You know, some of the critics of the film Deer Hunter was that it was unkind to the Vietnamese people. So right there is a major lie, because they're leaving out a critical word that belongs in that sentence. They were unkind to the North Vietnamese army and Viet Cong, who were fucking monsters, absolute fucking monsters. What they did. But they put the blanket of the Vietnamese people. And, you know, like I said, my friends at the restaurant, they're like, hey, man,

0: we love the fucking Yanks. They were great. You know, they saved our ass. They saved our lives. They saved our farms, our business, whatever, until they didn't. Then they went away.
1: Yeah. So, that war
0: can legitimately be said it was lost at the hands of the American fucking leftist media.
1: Yeah, I don't doubt that.
0: Okay.
1: But there at least was a semblance of two sides. Oh,
0: yeah, they were
1: story,
0: better at camouflaging it. Yes, they were.
1: Which is also why you have to separate the people from the regime. It's the same thing with Iran now, which is, you know, the people are being murdered by the regime. It's like the Iranian people, great. The regime, not so good.
0: Not so good.
1: So you wonder why.
0: No.
1: But again, it's all the gaslighting you're going to get. It's all the late night talk shows. Even Vince Vaughn knows the late night talk shows are full of shit.
0: Does he?
2: But yeah, because people want authenticity.
3: Yeah.
2: And I think that the talk shows, to a large part, became really agenda based.
3: Yeah.
2: They were going to evangelical people to what they thought. You know what I mean? And so people just rejected it because it didn't feel authentic. It felt like they had an agenda. It stopped being funny, and it started feeling like I was in fucking a class I didn't want to take.
3: Yeah.
2: You know what I mean?
3: Oh, for sure,
2: I'm getting
3: dude.
2: Scolded. 100%.
3: Yeah.
2: 100%. And so I think that's the phenomenon isn't what they say. They always blame technology. But the reality is it's the approach. If you look at what happened to the talk shows and why their ratings are low, it's got only to do with the fact of what you just said, which is they all became the same show.
3: Yeah.
2: And they all became so about their politics and who's good and who's bad. And it's like, imagine sitting next to someone like that on a fucking plane.
3: Oh.
2: Bro, you'd be like, how do I get out of this fucking seat?
3: I would fart right next to
2: him. Holy cow. Yeah. You fart your way out of it.
3: Yeah, I would.
1: He's not wrong.
0: Who was he talking to there?
1: Theo Vaughn, which I guess is...
0: Oh, that guy. That guy's a shit show, huh? Mr. SSRI, I'm going to kill myself.
1: Yes, I don't know much about... I mean, I try to avoid... And I know it's funny because I do multiple shows, you know, podcasts, whatever you want to call them online. But I avoid most of the people doing shows or podcasts online.
0: Yeah.
1: It's too many of them.
0: Way too many.
1: But in this case, Vince Vaughn, I think is correct because Bill O'Reilly, I know DigiGuru's favorite. He is doing the same old content that he always did. And he is releasing a lot of it on YouTube, and it's getting views because it's a different point of view. If the Jimmy Kimmels and Stephen Colberts of the world were actually still doing content that people wanted to watch, then the network would be irrelevant. They would still have viewers. They would still have people tuning in. This isn't, oh, no, only 1 million people are tuning in because of YouTube. Fuck you. That's not the case. YouTube just gives you another outlet. You know, it just gives people another place to watch your content. I mean, we don't have people that are like, well, you know, if it's on CBS, it can't be online, too. I mean, CBS can choose to not post it themselves, but that's kind of short-sighted.
0: Mm-hmm. Yeah.
1: But... I mean, we come from a different world, I guess, because we didn't have on-demand programming, you know, until the last, 10, 15 years? Not probably the last 10 years with decent video quality and that. I mean, when the internet started, kids, video wasn't really a thing if you didn't want, a postage stamp sized in like 3 frames per second kind of a thing.
0: Sure.
1: I remember when baseball first started being broadcast on the internet, it was like you could see the ball when a pitcher would throw the ball, it would like disappear, or maybe you would see it for one brief second between the pitcher's hand and the batter. It was very choppy.
0: Yeah, 16 frames a second or something.
1: Yeah, they've gotten way, way better, but we didn't have the ability. You know, Johnny Carson was on, then it was Jay Leno, that was all, or David Letterman. I mean, those were the late night shows. And then there was the one with Tom Schneider.
0: Oh, it was great. Love Tom Schneider.
1: Better than the other ones. But
0: oh, yeah, by far.
1: That's all you had. You didn't have, and people didn't have like, oh, I could just go stream something else. So it was a different world. I understand we lost some people that just totally went, well, I don't need to watch talk shows.
0: Tom was about your size, by the way.
1: He was a big guy?
0: He's a big guy. I was at a party once with him, and I used to do a great Tom Snyder impression. Oh, and somebody walked over and grabbed him and said, hey, my pal here does a great impression of you. And so I did it right to his face, and he goes, it's pretty fucking good.
1: Well, it had to be good. That's pressure right there.
0: Yeah.
1: That is
0: Tom
1: pressure.
0: Tom was cool. I missed Tom. He was a good guy. Yeah.
1: Yeah, he had his own style. There's no question about it. And he was an interesting interviewer. And
0: very good. He was ahead of his time, really. His style was like nobody else from back in that era.
1: We need more people that actually just want to do the job well. And nobody wants to be preached from either side. So it is very weird.
0: Oh, no. The left loves to be preached at.
1: But not if you're a righty.
0: They get off on it.
1: Huh? Not if you're a righty. They're not going to listen to you if you're a righty.
0: Yeah, though,
1: you
0: know, but they love to be preached at by their own. They live for it.
1: But only their own.
0: Really, look at who they want. I mean, the interesting thing is the left, their candidates, it's always, look at what it was with Joey and Dr. Jill. Right. And Barry O and Michelle, how many fucking people on the left would post pictures of them, talk, say, I feel like they're my mom and dad.
1: Well, yeah, that was who,
0: really,
1: who was it with Kamala that was like, what
0: Mamala.
1: Reese, was it Reese Witherspoon? I think was the, or
0: is
1: no,
0: that right?
1: No, maybe it was the other, was one of those, a blonde talk show, small talk show, like, oh yes, you're Mamala.
0: Mamala, yeah, that's what they want. And so they enjoy being chastised and talked down to and told what to do, because that's where their fucking heads are at. You know, I think that's almost solely in the province of the left wing. They love that shit, and they love being preached at.
1: Well, I guess they need their marching orders. Otherwise, they don't know what to think.
0: Right. It's the hive mentality, you know. Where's the queen? Which way do I go?
1: So if we cut off the internet, then I mean, that might have all these
0: now
1: people just walking into walls and Drew Barrymore. Thank you, Eric Peepee. That's Drew exactly
0: that's it.
1: Who said it. Mm-hmm. It's like that, it's like a sickness. I mean, can you imagine somebody on the right being like, oh, Donald Trump, you're like our grandfather.
0: Really?
1: I mean, they would be like, what the fuck are you talking about?
0: What the fuck are you talking about? Exactly.
1: Yeah. And it's like making that comparison. It's like, wow, this is why the society needs one much better parenting. You can hear all about that on Random Thoughts every week.
0: Yeah.
1: But people need to, well, and the whole adult diaper thing. I mean, you need people that are responsible and are able to make their, and some kind of an informed decision, and that seems to be getting harder and harder and harder. You've got a Trump clip here on the California elections.
0: Yeah, well, this is actually this is Trump with Kristen, and
1: This is Manhands.
0: This is Manhands. Yeah,
4: the election was rigged. It was a dirty election,
5: Mr.
4: and it's
5: President,
4: happening again right now in California.
5: Never presented evidence.
4: It's happening
5: that the
4: right now in California. Right now, it's looking. Look at what's
5: Where's
4: happening
5: the
4: in California.
5: To that?
4: It's
5: the Republicans
4: 4 days
5: are doing well in
4: California. They're not. They're dropping fast because it's a rigged election. Let me tell you, it's 4 days, and they aren't even close
5: that's
4: to coming
5: they,
4: up
5: that's
4: with.
5: That's how
4: it.
5: They count
4: you know
5: the
4: why
5: votes
4: they're doing
5: California.
4: That? Because they're cheating on the election.
5: There's what do you?
1: And I love her answer, which is, well, that's just how they do it in California.
0: Right. They do in California.
1: Like, you're a journalist. Wouldn't a journalist be like, you do have a point, Mr. President,
0: right,
1: that everybody else seems to be able to do it, but...
0: not California.
1: Yeah, for some reason, this day to, again, you should have a lot of advantages when it comes to technology. A lot of tech companies... You know, with the devices that they use for voting, they're certainly not hand counting every ballot.
0: Mm-hmm.
1: Like, well, why do you not have a count? Well, we just have to figure out. We have to figure out where to find those votes.
0: Yeah.
5: Have evidence to support
4: all
5: that?
4: I have to do is look. All I have
5: but
4: to do is
5: that's
4: look.
5: That's not evidence.
4: And I listen to people, and let's see what happens.
5: But, sir, that's not evidence.
4: Do you think it's appropriate?
5: That's how they that count the votes.
4: Do you think it's appropriate?
1: And again, so still, she's, again, you are not a part of the show, Ms. Welker. Mm-hmm. You're interviewing the fucking president of the United States. Your opinion is irrelevant. The whole going out on the limb of, oh, but that's how they count the votes in California. Like, what point is she trying to make? That they're incompetent? I mean, then that's the point you should say. Be like, well, sir, it seems like they're incompetent. What can we do?
0: Yeah. Well, the point with her is, you know, somebody's telling her, producers saying, you know, get in there and piss him off and get a good soundbite we can use against him and all of his minions and buddies. Yeah, that's what she's there to do. She's not there to uncover a story or do anything remotely journalistic. It's just what can I get out of this guy to make him look bad? That's her job.
4: That they have an election and 5 days later they're nowhere close to picking
5: state and local officials acknowledge they are slow. They're urging
4: they're urging
5: the votes to be counted quickly. That's how they vote in California.
4: Just like you're crooked. You're pressed.
1: That's how they vote in California. I still don't understand what hill she's dying on. But I like the Trump having the just, well, he thought to himself, yeah, and you're crooked too, honey. So he said, and you're crooked too, honey. I mean, that's that's a beautiful thing in a politician.
0: It is. Very uncommon.
4: Is crooked and meet the press is crooked.
5: To be fair, I'm not crooked, but let's
4: really
5: let's
4: well, you play right into their hands.
5: Let's continue.
4: You're either crooked or you're stupid.
5: Let's
4: you play
5: continue.
4: Right into their hands.
1: He knows my game. Maybe he's listening.
0: Maybe
1: it's like ignorant or, you know, are you retarded or are you evil? That's the game here. Are you stupid or are you lying or stupid? That's the main questions. And he's right.
0: Yes, he is.
4: You know that these elections are rigged. Your network knows that they're rigged. You know that I won an election in a landslide and I got 94% bad press.
5: But Mr. President,
4: you know why
5: you've
4: I got
5: never
4: that?
5: Presented
4: because you have no evidence. Credibility.
5: But you've never presented evidence that it was rigged. Let's keep talking about, I want to talk about Todd
4: You
5: Lynch.
4: Have more evidence. There's more evidence than ever presented.
5: Let's talk
4: your
5: about
4: your elections you in this country. Court. We're like a third world country.
5: But, sir,
4: your elections correct. Are crooked and you're crooked and Meet the Press is crooked.
5: But, Mr. President,
4: and so is ABC and CBS and CNN.
5: But Mr. President,
4: your one-sided crooked networks. All right, let's call it quits because I've had enough. Thank you, darling. Have a good time.
5: Mr. President, let's please.
0: That's thank the you, best. Thank you, darling. Have a good time. And he pats her on the shoulder like, you can go away now.
1: Yeah. Which was nice. I mean, again.
0: It was very nice. Yeah.
1: Like, I gave you the time. That is
0: gave
1: what
0: you
1: got.
0: An entire hour. Who the fuck gets an hour with the president of the U.S.? Holy shit.
1: You should have gotten what you needed by now. If you didn't yet, then... And then, you know, I don't know what the exact evidence with all of, you know, if we're still talking about mainly the election in 2020 that he's still talking about, or if they're talking now about the California, it could be either both. One.
0: Well, I think he was talking about both. And certainly, you know, there was a mountain of evidence. I mean, there was even a thing. I remember there was a clip. You could probably find it if it hasn't been memory holed by somebody of actually a vote tally. And it was one of the three big networks, or four, I should say. And, you know, they had, let's say, whatever it was, let's say, you know, 35 million Trump votes. And then they went to commercial or something. They came back and it was cut to like 31 million.
1: I was just miscounted.
0: Yeah, you know, it was just a joke. And I remember that very well. I was at a friend's house and we watched the thing and you know, I guess 11 o'clock or so rolled around and the kids are getting sleep and I was really sleepy and fuck, okay, did it again. It's President Trump woke up. What? What?
1: Things happen in the middle of the night.
0: The middle of the night, yeah. They stopped counting, for one. That's the first thing that happened.
1: Oh, right, because we can't. We have to let people go home. I mean.
0: Yeah, got to stop counting.
1: All these ballots will be safely right here when they get back.
0: Mm-hmm. And we got to cover the windows with paper so nobody can look at us while we're counting.
1: At the people that are coming out of the walls to switch the ballots or whatever they're doing. I mean, I really wish if there was something that was easy enough. I mean, I know. There have been a few cases, maybe more than a few, where the amount of people voting seems to be more than the people on the voter rolls. That kind of is a that's a dead giveaway of somebody doing something untoward. Like you said, you used to get 8 ballots at your house for 2 people to vote. I mean,
0: yeah.
1: So, I mean, what happens with those other 6 ballots if you wrote, Daffy Duck on it and send it in and.
0: Yeah.
1: You know, would they have been counted? Would they not have been counted? Yeah. Was it a trap because they knew you weren't a Democrat? So like, maybe this motherfucker will send in four and we'll put him in jail.
0: I don't know.
1: No, it's pretty sad. But I wish that if anybody had easy to digest in a quick, 20, 30 minute program showing without a reasonable doubt the evidence they have on that 2020 election, it would go a long way, I think, for people that are actually willing to still think for themselves.
0: Yeah.
1: But we still need to see that. I haven't seen anybody do it. Like, where's Dinesh D'Souza or somebody like that with a documentary about this?
0: We had one, didn't he? About what the hell was it called? I forget. He had a documentary that ran about 90 minutes, and it ran theatrically, and then I think also online. And it was about the steal in 2020.
1: Yeah. Was there real proof, or was it all too much with just accusations that they couldn't prove?
0: Well, it was pretty good. They had people doing dumping ballots in the sidewalk containers and pulling them out of there, 3-4 in the morning, and they had no ID, whatever. And then they had security camera footage from one counting house. And when the voting time was over and people were going home, they pulled out from under desks enormous suitcases and opened them, and they were filled with ballots.
1: Oh, that was like Atlanta, wasn't it?
0: I can't remember where it was, but there was a lot of evidence, and besides, as Crowder said, I mean, when they would start counting again, and these tranches of enormous numbers of votes, 30, 40, 50, 60,000 votes, and it's a wipe, an absolute rout of Trump, not another one. That's a statistical impossibility.
1: Right.
0: That cannot fucking happen.
1: When you have to know where the ballots came from, which is the biggest thing when it comes to the mail-in, because that you can have all of the checks and balances. And I'm surprised that every one of these jurisdictions doesn't have the ballots counted by machine, which would make sense because most of them are machine readable now. And then have three different groups, have independents, have Democrats, have Republicans, have it all very closely monitored, but have them all do the counting. Just go from one person to the next, and the ballot goes, okay, from the hands of the Republican to the Democrat to the independent to in the box, and they all do their tally. And at the end of the show, you see who has what numbers, and if they're different, you do it again.
0: Mm-hmm.
1: Because that's the only way you're going to know for sure if you're counting what you have correctly. But that leaves out a very big part, which is where did these mail-in ballots come from?
0: And if people, of course, so many of them, there's a massive amount of fraudulent ballots in there. I mean, we know this.
1: Are you saying the Republicans just need to learn how to?
0: Well, I think they did learn. Let's look at it. In the 2024 election, I thought they were asleep at the wheel, but clearly they were kind of on it, and they made damn sure that they were overlooking the whole system in all 50 states,
1: all the swing states, that's for sure.
0: Especially the swing states, making sure there was no bullshit going on. And gee, ta-da, Trump won by a sizable margin. Okay. And so how do you do that? How do you do that in a state like California, where it is a uniparty state? Right. They control all the levers of power. How the fuck do you do that? Okay, it's a little late for that. They should have thought about this. Well, it's still not the election. It's leading up to it. But this, what's happened now is going to disqualify Spencer Pratt. And it's a layup for Karen Bassel once again.
1: Well, and it's going to be interesting when the other woman gets like 2% of the vote as opposed to, and you're gonna be like, well, wait, I thought she got 25% and she should have at least half and half. She was okay. Bass had a little bit more, but if she doesn't have like 60-70% of the vote that Bass does, it's going to be an obvious fraud there as well.
0: Well, they'll rig it that way, so it looks a little more legit.
1: We got to get people out to vote for this woman so we don't look like we're crooks.
0: Yeah.
5: I traveled all the way to Wisconsin.
0: Isn't that something? I traveled all the way to Wisconsin, probably, you know, in a private jet. How dare you not see things my way, Mr. President?
1: I really wish Trump would have looked at her and said, well, go grab a brat and a beer, honey.
0: There you go.
1: They got good cheese too. Yeah.
4: I traveled all the way to Wisconsin. On and off in the rain, and I've given you enough time. You ought to straighten out your press, because you know what?
5: Mr. President,
4: a country can never be great with a dishonest press.
5: Listen, we traveled all the way to Wisconsin for this interview.
1: And she's very bad at being persuasive. She repeats the same thing over and over. Yeah. That's not going to be... You said it four times in that clip of 30 seconds.
0: Mm-hmm.
1: Oh, sir, we traveled all the way to Wisconsin. You're not really making your case.
0: No.
1: You're not. Now, if you really wanted to get Trump's, you're maybe gotten fired from your network, but you really would have got his attention if you were like, you know what? I think you're right. I think the media has been against you, Mr. President. He'd have been like, oh.
0: Yeah. And she'd have been fired before she got out of the building.
1: Wouldn't, you're right. The voice in her ear would be like, you're done.
0: Yeah.
1: Gotta go.
0: Mm-hmm. Don't even pack up your desk. We'll mail it to you.
1: It's already been shipped to your house. We were ready. Yeah. That's insane. It is insane when you.
0: It is what it is.
1: Well, it is. It is. It is. It is. It is. But people are so dumb. I mean, people that don't pay attention. If you listen to this show, you're paying attention. If you listen to that Larry show, you're paying attention. Listen to No Agenda, you're paying attention. Most people are not paying attention. And I feel sad for the people that live their lives in both the lefty bubble of the David Pakmans and Keith Obermans or the righty bubble, because both of them are pretty toxic when you get to the nutcases. It's like there's
0: like... I guess there's a righty bubble and I'm not noticing it, but it doesn't see any, it seems that it's a fraction of what the lefty bubble is. And let's declare why, because the left absolutely is of the hive mind. Okay. That's what they're about. The right, not so much. I mean, the average right wing guy, just wants to be left the fuck alone, as I put it. Lutfa, leave us the fuck alone.
1: Right. Well, those aren't the people that are walking around going, hey, you know, 8 years later, Michelle Obama's got a dick.
0: Yeah, but I think the Michelle Obama's got a dick crowd is very, very small compared to the Trump is he's a pedophile.
1: Oh, true.
0: From Epstein Island. I think it's a fraction. One of the other. So when you talk about that bubble, there's a bubble there, but it's very small compared to the left bubble.
1: Well, I agree, because people like George Stephanopoulos on ABC News spread those kind of things about the president. So it is a little bit different because, there's nobody that is in the what I would consider the lunatic right that's on a major network right now. So, I mean, there's that.
0: No. And let's look at the past performance. I mean, we've got a president that there's been now, depending on how you look at it, either three or four very serious assassination attempts on this guy.
1: But he's never been under fire, you know, according to Scott Pelley. Yeah,
0: not in combat like Scott Pelley. And a large segment of his cabinet have been forced to live on military bases for the same reason. They get so many death threats and so forth. Who the fuck wants to live in a military base? I don't. Do you? No. And then let's compare that to the assassination attempts on Biden and Obama. And how many of each of their cabinets were living in the military? And the answer is zero, zero, zero, and zero. So, you know, when you talk about psycho bubbles, the left psycho bubble is immense.
1: And does anybody else not find it hilarious that Scott Pelley does the, you know, stolen valor thing of I was under fire?
0: Yeah.
1: And he says that Trump wasn't, who Trump actually took a bullet.
0: Yeah.
1: And, you know, I'm forgetting something, Larry. We have a really weird system here in the United States. Who is the person in charge of all the military in the United States?
0: I guess technically it's Trump.
1: Huh. Wow, that would seem to give him some credibility then, I would think.
0: It would, I suppose.
1: Belly. I tell you, this is why people hate the left. That and the so smart many ones reasons. Do. Yeah.
0: Yeah. What? I have a great, speaking of still with it, before we leave California voting. This is great. When the 126-year-old California voter, and this is our buddy Nick Shirley, the dude who exposed, who hopefully he said it in a tweet, and I hope it's true, that he took down Tampon Tim. It seems like he has. And he's doing his due diligence here. And so you've got, he's with somebody who is checking the voter registration rolls in California and uncovers this 126-year-old voter and then goes, finds her address and rings her doorbell. So listen to this.
6: So how old is this person who's eligible to vote here inside the United States, inside the state of California?
7: 126, based on the Secretary of State.
6: And this is Doris.
7: Yeah.
6: And now we're going to see if Doris is home.
7: Are you Doris?
8: She's right here.
9: Yes.
6: Hello, Doris.
9: Yes.
6: How are you doing?
9: I'm good.
6: We're just going through the voting rolls here, and we're just confirming anybody who's above the age of 100 years old. And right here it says you're 126 years old.
9: No, you got the wrong house.
8: That's a lie.
6: Are you Doris?
9: Yeah, but you got the wrong house. I'm Doris, but you got the wrong place. That's the wrong information. Oh, that's that. No. No, that's wrong.
6: Oh, here, I can show you if you like.
9: No. It's just that it's wrong.
6: How come you think here in California they're just messing up on all these voting rolls here?
9: I don't know, because I don't know what you're talking about.
6: Yeah, it says you voted in 51 elections, Doris.
9: No, not me.
6: Really?
9: I'm not no 100-some years old.
6: I know.
9: I
6: just want to make sure you're not 126 years old.
9: No, I'm not.
6: Yeah, it really does say you're 126 years old here.
9: No. Says, who did this be 126? That don't even make sense.
6: I know. That's what the Secretary of State says.
9: Well, the Secretary of State is wrong.
6: Okay, well.
9: Put it like this. I was born in 1940. So you figure that out.
6: All right, Doris. You have a good evening.
0: How about that?
1: Not a surprise.
0: No. It's probably a lot of Dorises out there in the Golden State.
1: Well, yeah, because
0: a lot of dead Dorises, too. Yes.
1: This is also why Dorises. The only way to vote should be in person.
0: Absolutely. The only people who should be allowed to vote are, like I said, military folks that are stationed overseas. Dude, they can do a mail-in. Otherwise, get your fucking ass to the polls.
1: It's way too easy to have fraud, which is why the Democrats love the mail-in ballot.
0: Yeah.
1: Got to have more fraud. Everything. Oh, no, you can't force people to show their ID.
0: Mm-mm.
1: Well, you know how much harder it would be? I mean, it would still be possible. But when somebody mailed in a ballot, if you made them put their driver's license number or include a photocopy of their driver's license that could be verified, that it's a real person in the system. And I know that could still be fraudulent, but that would cut down on so much.
0: Well, what I want to know is that, you know, they've been bitching about this, about, well, what about a woman who just got married and her name changed? Blah, blah, blah. Well, how's that woman getting a fucking airplane?
1: Can't. Can never travel anywhere. That's the beauty. Yeah. Once you marry them, they can't leave the house.
0: There you go.
1: Because they're nuts. They're absolutely nuts. People change their name all the time. It's not that hard. I thought this, I mean, since we're on the...
0: I've just gotten married. You know, it's bullshit. It's always been bullshit.
1: Yeah. This, we have a clip from Sonny Hostin, speaking of bullshit.
0: Oh, Sonny.
1: This one, I've got, there's a little intro on it from Glenn Beck, because I thought it was worthy of leaving on. As he's going to point out, this, I think... shows us everything we need to know about the typical leftist. And this is about the, what's his name? The candidate that already, you know, has the Nazi tattoos. And
0: oh, this guy.
1: But it, because, you know, he's fighting Trump, let's just understand what they are willing to overlook as long as they're anti-Trump. It shows you just how evil these people are.
10: Yesterday, Sonny Hostin from The View said something that jumped out to me today as I was preparing the show, because it demonstrates a very clear principle. Okay, she started to attack Graham Plattner, the guy who is the Nazi tattoo, whatever. That guy, she began to attack him. And it's not what she said on the attack. It's what she actually ended up confessing. Listen.
11: I am conflicted. They asked Cory Booker how he felt about this, mm-hmm. because I think all the allegations are true. The sexting with other women while married is definitely true because his wife is the person that gave the messages to his campaign to give them a heads up. Yeah. So the fact now that he's saying that part is not true.
12: I think she said she told the campaign, but we haven't seen messages.
11: But she disclosed it.
12: Right.
11: Yeah, so why would she lie about that? So that part is true. He's also made racist remarks about against African Americans. So he's a cheater. He's an anti-Semite because the fact that he had that tattoo for 20 years and didn't know what it was is a lie. So he's a liar, a racist, an anti-Semite.
13: Homophobe.
11: He's a homophobe. Yeah. So he's all the things. And character does matter. But we have someone that has almost unbridled power in the White House at this point. There are no checks and balances. And the only way that we can maybe bring a bit of our democracy back is by having a Congress that functions and that has these checks and balances. And I do think one of the only ways is to win that seat in Maine. And so I, like Cory Booker said, this is a concern, but our country is in grave, grave
12: there are other paths
11: peril.
1: In the... Yeah, so the only way to keep our country is to get the Nazis in the office, Larry.
0: There you go. The only way.
1: But, I mean, we've had Sonny Hostin clips before, and I don't think it's... Yeah. You know, she's always been nuts, but you are at a point now where she's saying, well, we know this guy cheats on his wife, and okay, a lot of politicians, I guess, do from JFK. There's a whole long string of them. But, you know, he's also racist, which I thought that was one of the most horrible things. Donald Trump was a racist, but this guy's a racist, but he's anti-Donald Trump. So the black woman is telling you that being a racist, I'm going to vote for the racist because he doesn't like Donald Trump. How fucked in the head is that?
0: You got me.
1: It's unbelievable. It's like, well, we know he's this. Oh, yeah, he's a Nazi, too. But, I mean, that's okay because...
0: I saw a picture of that tit tattoo of his. I couldn't even, what the fuck was it? It just looked like a blob. I thought I was going to see like a swastika or something immediately identifiable. What is that an image of?
1: I'm not sure. You know? Or maybe it was, maybe he's had it like trying to get it off or changed or covered up or something like that. Anything's possible.
0: Yeah.
1: But this just shows you the lack of, I guess for lack of a better word, morals. On the left, which is we will accept a flawed candidate that we know is severely flawed just so he beats a Democrat. It's not even like the guy's going straight up against Trump. It's just so he beats a Republican.
0: But they say that. I mean, what's their slogan? Vote blue no matter who.
1: Yeah.
0: There it is.
1: It's retarded. But that is what the left is, I suppose.
0: Mostly evil and retarded.
1: Now you've got, it was just a string of clips here from.
0: This is, I have I'm not going to say I'm going to like.
1: Queefer?
0: We're not going to fire Scott Libedo, but I found this chick and she's just fabulous. And the one I saw was a clip of her confronting Nancy Pelosi in the halls of Congress, I think. And her name is Alison Steinberg. And she's very good. She's got a good voice. She delivers her lines very well. But what really is extraordinary about Alison Steinberg are her legs.
1: She should be on Fox News or even...
0: Nobody on Fox News could compare. I mean, they almost go up to her neck and she's wearing a mini skirt that's basically a Band-Aid. 5-inch ankle strap heels. Oh, my God. And she's a good-looking chick. She's not, you know, she's cute. And so there's Pelosi, and Allison's like towering over her as she's tracking with her, peppering her with questions that she does not want to answer. And then at the end, well, I'm not going to give away the tagline, but this chick's good. Yeah.
14: Hi, Congresswoman Pelosi. Last time I asked you about January 6th, why you turned the National Guard away on January 6th, you told me to shut up and that I was repeating Republican talking.
15: You're not telling you to shut up again because you're speaking lies.
14: And you're right here on record saying, I'll admit it.
15: No, I did not admit it. The president never sent would agree to send the National Guard. Don't waste your time or mine on you.
14: Why was your daughter filming you on January 6th?
15: Why don't you get away?
14: These are just questions the American people want answers to.
15: No, you know what? I don't even think you're a real journalist. Okay. You work for Mike the Pillow Man?
14: Actually, I do, and we're very proud.
15: Don't consider that journalism. Mike the Pillow Man, that's not journalism. I don't have any reason to talk to you.
14: I'd love to give you a free pillow.
15: I want you to record this. I want people to know that you are not a real journalist. You work for Mike the Pillow Man, and all you do is spout untruths. Okay. Get away from me.
14: You can insult me all you want, but...
15: Get away from me.
13: Thank you, guys.
14: Thank you, Congresswoman. We'll give you a my pillow so you can have a nice sleep tonight, okay?
0: You gotta love that.
1: I would have given her like a total extra point if she would have said, "We will give you a my pillow to sleep it off rather than just to have a good sleep." Because it sounded like Nancy's a little bit.
0: Well, that's Nancy. But then she stalks away on her 9 foot long legs, and wow. So yeah,
1: well,
0: and
1: she's trying to play the audio of Pelosi for her as Pelosi. Yes. Like, I didn't say that. It's like, but it's right here. Right.
0: Oh yeah, she got the phone right in her hand. It was great, and Pelosi was so furious. And so this chick, she used to be with OAN. And then I forget why they dropped her, and now she's with Lindell, the pillow guy. But she'll be around. And so there's another one of her same number with Rashida Tlaib. But Tlaib's, I think, usually pretty sober, and she handles herself better because she doesn't boil over with rage.
1: Yes.
0: Like Pelosi did, but it's insane when you hear what this is about. It's like, what the fuck? The nation is doomed.
14: Hi, Congresswoman. You recently participated in a press conference that is advocating for 12 days of paid leave for women who experience menstrual pain. Yeah. I'm just curious. Democrats think that men are women. So would men also be afforded those 12 days off?
16: Why do you ask questions like that? You're a woman. Do you know how hard it's been for women in the workplace with a lot of, I have friends with POS. I mean, this is ridiculous that you're asking this question.
14: Well, I am a woman, so I'm concerned about men entering women's spaces.
16: Like, don't do that to her.
14: Curious because you guys insist that men are women.
16: Genuine love and respect for women in the workplace, trying to create safety and trying to create a bit. But you're sitting there trying to politicize it in a way that's around hate.
0: Yeah. So really, if you think about what Tlaib is saying, is like, yeah, I know it's a bullshit viewpoint, but you're one of us. You're on our side. So get with the program. Really, that's what her argument is. Not in so many words, but that's what I get out of it.
1: Well, yeah. And you should be able to get an extra day off every month because you're on your period. Well, that doesn't really work in a...
0: No. And she said, she used the acronym POS, which to me means piece of shit. I remember PMS, which is premenstrual. So what is POS? Do you know?
1: I don't know.
0: We don't know.
1: Let me hear it again here. Replay.
14: Hi, Congresswoman. You recently participated in a press conference that is advocating for 12 days of paid leave for women who experience menstrual pain. Yeah. I'm just curious. Democrats think that men are women. So would men also be afforded those 12 days off?
16: Why do you ask questions like that? You're a woman. Do you know how hard it's been for women in the workplace with a lot of... I have friends with POS. This is ridiculous that you're asking this question.
1: I have friends with POS.
0: Yeah.
1: I don't know. We're men. We don't know these things.
0: We don't know.
1: We're not supposed to know.
0: Yeah, really.
1: Like, please. You say Menzies, I'm out the door. Like, gotta go.
0: Gotta go. Yeah.
1: Nobody wants to know.
0: No. So then I got one more because I think this chick might be the new Scott Lobato because Scott's great, but he's not too easy on the eyes.
1: Yeah, Allison, he can't wear high heels, can he? No.
0: Can't wear high heels. Well, and I was thinking too, watching her, you know, because she's accosting Pelosi and they all and Tlaib, and they all have their bodyguards, right? But what are these guys gonna do? It's a gorgeous chick in high heels. True. You know what I mean? They dare not do the body check bullshit that they try on an Alex Steinberg anybody else.
1: Oh, do you remember it was one of Obama's guys that like body checked O'Reilly and O'Reilly like moved him out of the way?
0: Oh, good.
1: This was years ago when Bill was still a younger man, but
0: this is, but
1: you're right. This is an interesting tactic.
0: Yeah. Like if all these people were smart, they'd hire like gay bodyguards or something. It wouldn't be, because you could even see these guys are like staring at this chick. Well, it's just she's a perfect weapon against the left.
1: And if you're just playing the overall percentages, most women in this country seem to be on the left. So they're not even, you know, assuming that what you're about to get is, I mean, sure, now they know her. So it'll be,
0: now they know her. Yeah.
1: Get anywhere near close, but. So
0: she had, I have one more clip just to see where she's coming from. And she used to be, before she was with OAN and now Lindell Media, she was an influencer. And she has a very, very, a rather dim view of her former peers as influencers.
1: Because you know what the gig is.
0: Of course.
14: If you've spent any time whatsoever on social media in the last 2 years, chances are you've probably scrolled past at least one beauty influencer. You know what I'm talking about. The girls that film themselves putting on makeup while divulging way too much information about their personal lives and rack up millions of views and brand deals with high-end beauty companies. You know, like this.
13: Hey guys, let's get ready to go out in my hometown. I am so f***ing excited. I don't even know why. Like, I'm going out in Cincinnati, Ohio. Like, what? Is that cool? The day before Thanksgiving, and I need to get so f***ed up. This is when all the rats come out the gutter. All the from my past, it's all coming out tonight.
14: How sad is it that this is the average modern woman? How did we get to a place where girls openly brag about being alcoholics, whores, and degenerates while slapping on toxic beauty products? And before you come after me and try to call me judgmental, I think I'm definitely in a place to critique here because I sadly used to be one of these girls. Yeah, that's me right there. Not even that long ago either. I think this was back in 2020. That's also me before I knew Jesus.
1: Yeah, that'll do it.
0: That'll do it. Yeah.
1: Well, and once you realize the game.
0: Yeah.
1: Or once you made enough money.
0: Mm-hmm.
1: I mean, anybody that can go on OnlyFans or be an influencer and make millions of dollars a year, I have a hard time saying you're a moron. I'd be like, well.
0: No, I couldn't say that at all. No.
1: You know, I get it. You are striking while the fire is hot. Now, you keep seeing all these things like more and more of this is AI. I think most of that's bullshit. My buddy Gene keeps sending me videos like, you know, let's say 20-year-old guy who is created the avatar that made $40,000 in the first month. I'm like, it's too hard to believe that because it's too easy to do it now. You've got so much competition.
0: Yeah.
1: Although people are still stupid. So there's a possibility.
0: Sure.
1: With the catfishing, but that's,
0: that's
1: the AI has brought us.
0: But it's happening. I mean, now I saw a thing YouTube saying they're going to label anything that is all AI or even was using partly AI in its to produce and create it. It's going to get a label on it saying such. I think that I saw the same thing on X. So I've said this probably a year ago that at some point I believe that TV studios, movie studios, musicians. There's going to be a whole different category, and it's going to be real live, organic music, film, whatever, versus AI stuff. You know, it has to take a split like that.
1: Well, it's impossible to know for sure. So are we working on the honor system? That's where it's going to have a breakdown.
0: Well, that's what I was wondering. I mean, I doubt that somebody at YouTube is sitting there looking at all this shit and going, that looks like AI. I think I'll put a label on that.
1: Well, they're using.
0: I'm guessing they have some type of digital way of screening it and saying, yeah, that's AI. I don't know.
1: I bet you they're using mainly transcript at this point because there's a lot of videos like with the same transcript that get thrown up that are all just garbage. And you can tell to a certain extent whether it is organic or AI. I mean, although the voices are getting so much better, the video creation is getting so much better.
0: Yeah.
1: It's going to be nearly impossible to be able to weed these things out. And then the question is, well, what percentage can you use? Because it's a tool like anything else. It's the ability to create things, whether it's sounds, whether it is video, whether it is images, cartoons.
0: Well, I think it should be either 100% or none. Would you buy, let's say it was an oil painting. You know, there's probably a 3D printer that can.
1: I want one too. They're called a UV printer.
0: All right.
1: UV printer that can do the texture.
0: All right.
1: So you can, I'm guessing with the texture, kind of make it look like there were brush strokes or something to it. And it'll print on mugs. It'll print on metal. It'll print on wood. Cause it's all UV cured.
0: Yeah. I don't want that. And I think its value will be about the same as, what was that shit about 2 years ago? It was insane. NFTs or NFT, right. Whatever the fuck. Like, it was the most idiotic thing ever in the history of the world. And I think probably a lot of people lost a lot of money on that shit because finally people woke up and said, this is crap.
1: Yes. Well, yeah. Well, everybody knew the digital asset was crap. Now, back then I made the caveat, which is, there was the ability to attach physical objects to the digital NFT, meaning if eBay wanted to do it, Topps wanted to do it, any of these collectible companies wanted to do it, you could attach an actual physical piece of art or whatever it is to that NFT that sits in the vault until whoever has the NFT claims it. And if the person that owns the NFT never claims it, they can then sell the NFT to somebody else with that art still attached. So it would just be a different way to sell a physical product. But yes, people like CSB took artwork and made them into NFTs and thought people were going to buy them and they were going to go up in value. Like, this was going to be the new collectible, but it's like you always knew it wasn't, because there's no actual rarity to it. It's just, oh, well, somebody put one of one on it, so it must be worth spending money on to magically have it show up in your little list of things that you own. But I have a clip from Todd McFarland, who is a comic book creator. He's like mid-60s. He's been around for a long time. And he was on with Theo Von as well. Who isn't on Theo Von's show? I want to know.
0: We aren't.
1: No, Theo, we'd like to talk. I don't know who you are, but I would totally talk to you because it seems your audience is really big. Mm. That's how this all kind of works. But he was going to ask Todd here what he thinks of AI. And his response was very interesting to me, being that he has made his life as somebody that has created art.
17: What are your opinions on AI, specifically in artistic spaces?
18: I don't get what the big, why people are so worked up. I don't get it.
17: You don't get why people are upset about it?
18: Yeah. I don't, and here's why. Like, it's a tool. And we can break down this tool in a minute, and I will. But if we just look at it as an efficiency, it's a tool that's efficient. Every tool that's come along in the history of mankind put somebody out of business, mm-hmm. right? Somebody along the line was selling a lot of buckboard wagons, and then somebody said, I'm going to invent a car. Mm-hmm. And then it's like, okay, why don't we worry? Why don't we cry for them, right? So then all of a sudden the word processor came up, and now they're selling less pencils. Right? Because, like, why? We don't need pencils anymore. We can just do it on here. Matter of fact, we don't even need paper. We can just do it on here and send it in digital. Like, and we didn't cry for them, right? So there used to be VHSs, and then it went to DVDs, and now you can just stream it, right? The people who are making DVDs are out of business for the most part. 90% of them don't exist. Why don't we cry for them?
19: Yeah.
18: So if there's an efficiency, The problem with any tool, new tool, is it can be used for both good and bad. Mm-hmm. So I can give you a hammer, and you can either build me a house or you can bludgeon me over the head with it. Mm-hmm. Same tool, right? So I think what the people maybe at times are getting a little bit upset are that they're thinking that they're stealing artwork or something like that. But it's in the, I swear to you, there's an efficiency there. We are just talking to a couple of people in the animation. I still need to hire you, and I need you to do some gun designs for me. If you want to use that tool, you don't have to. If you're great, you don't have to. But if you want to use that tool, you can now give me 20 options. I need you to show me at the end of the day your weapons. You can give me 20 options, and I got 20 to look at, and I can pick the two best. If I leave it to you and you got to hand draw every single one of them and you don't got any kind of guidance, you're going to give me three. And if all three of them are mediocre, I am stuck with mediocrity from you. But if you can give me 20 with a little bit of help, shoot, we're going to come up with a cool looking gun in the animation show we're doing or something like that. Like, I don't, our job is to put out the coolest stuff possible.
1: So I thought that was an interesting take from somebody who's made a career using his talent to create images that he's more than okay with. I just let the AI create it.
0: I think he's very confused. Very confused.
1: He doesn't care.
0: He keeps calling it a tool, right? And he uses the analogy is buckboard wagons versus automobiles, word processors versus pencils. those are objects. Those were hard goods that can be cranked out endlessly by other machines. Okay, he's talking about AI replacing legitimately human created art, be it music, visual, graphic, whatever. Very different thing. Very, very different. And he's talking about, I can 18. Yeah, I've done that shit, man. I've gone in per chance, whatever. And you get 18 images and maybe one of them, the guy, even like my last thumbnail for episode 500, I got about 18 images from per chance and only one of them, the guy had less than nine fingers per hand.
1: Okay, next time just send me what you need. I'll make sure.
0: And so the whole thing, And my stuff I've written, has been published and it's being chewed up and eaten and spit out by AI and other places. I'll never see a nickel for that. And you said, now there's a 3D printer, whatever, oil paintings. Yeah. See how that stacks up next to a Rembrandt or a Picasso or whatever. It won't.
1: No.
0: It's because it's artificial crap. So this guy probably loves to sit down and stuff his face with a nice Beyond the Beef veggie burger, whatever the plastic burger, whatever the fuck that crap is. I think, I can't agree with him at all. I mean, if you want to crank out fast and dirty shit, it's good for that. But if you want high art of any sort, no, it's not.
1: And Scaramanga is offering to teach you the AI, but I can't allow that because Larry would just be putting AI chicks out, pointy chicks with like 5,000 a day then. I don't think the universe is ready for that.
0: Yeah, just one shot of Allison's Steinberg. It's good.
1: But we could create our own, and that would be great. Now, if you can make her into a hologram and send her out to harass Nancy Pelosi.
0: Yeah, I mean, I think of like even with the boys over there, No Agenda, with their end of show songs and stuff. And I did two or three of those myself. And Adam dug them. He thought they were good. And I worked very hard on them. I did the, several tracks of guitar and the vocals and all that shit.
1: And then AI.
0: It's all AI. No, does anybody give a fuck anymore? I don't. I don't listen to any of them anymore, ever. But no interest.
1: Again, there is and with the music, the thing that I've learned, and again, I'm a little bit biased, but I think there is a huge difference, and I'll have to send you some tracks. I think there is a huge difference. I would like to send you like maybe 10 country theme songs and have, whether five of each, five that I wrote the lyrics and the melody, and it's just the AI giving it the whole band treatment as opposed to AI doing all of the music. It's hard for it to do all the lyrics. You kind of have to help it out a little bit. But I think you can get a really good output as long as a human being wrote the lyrics and the melody, as opposed to, because when you do an AI, when you just give it lyrics, the melodies are rarely interesting. They are the most basic of, you know, what you might hear in a jingle or something like that.
0: Mm-hmm.
1: Where if you feed it good lyrics and good melody, I think the song still can come out of that.

0: it doesn't understand the jokes. It doesn't understand the timing. And there's a lot of things that it just doesn't comprehend all that well. But the actual artwork itself for things like comics, and as you see, every show we pretty much do art of a different redheaded pointy chick. It's like, well, that's all just AI imagined. And they're looking quite realistic now.
1: They look great, but they still look like AI.
0: Yes, but they're getting closer. They're getting closer to where people aren't going to. Well, I would, at this point, if I was somebody that owned a, you know, they still do double bench commercials, things like that on TV. I could see AI totally being able to do that now with people not even noticing.
1: Oh, yeah, absolutely. That's definitely the future. I mean, why the fuck is anybody, but, you know, Procter & Gamble, they'll be all over that shit. It'll be AI everything. Why pay? God, they won't pay any residuals anymore. Oh, right. Please. You know, of course, big business is going to jump in with both feet. But what comes out of it, is it going to be as smart or clever or whatever? No.
0: I don't think.
1: As we've said many times, AI does not think. It just sort of collects and assembles shit. It's not thinking.
0: Correct. So for me, do I think it could write the great American novel? No. Do I think it could write a classic 50s dime store mystery or, you know, romance novel? Yeah. I bet you it could, that people, you know, with just a very small bit of human interaction, could polish it up that people would read it and go, oh, that was okay.
1: Well, you know, the whole it's part and parcel of the degeneration of our culture at every level. Because if you think of it now, many movies that are being streamed are they if they get a script that's tight and works, has a good arc, nice three act layout, they have to bolt in repetition throughout it because right. They know everybody's on two or three fucking screens. So it's like, hey, you know, Billy Bob, he lost his car keys down a well, you know, and then 7 minutes later, they say the same fucking line because they figure about half that audience is probably looking, you know, they're playing something on their iPhone or whatever the fuck they're doing. So yes. It's the degeneration of an art form. And at some point they're just gonna say, hey, fuck that. Just let AI do it all. So I'm gonna stick in the out call saying, hey, you know, repeat this line for the people that are fucking with two or three screens at a time. It's very sad.
0: I agree. Cause it really annoys me when my wife is on her phone when we're watching television. It's like, okay, I get it if I'm watching the race and you don't care. Fine. But if you're watching a movie or a program that you wanna watch, it's like as much as you think you can absorb both, you cannot. You're going to miss something. Mm-hmm. And you're right. Everybody else is paying the price because you now have to dumb down
1: yes.
0: the television show or the movie because it's like, well, we can't be subtle. We have to make sure we beat people over the head with this particular fact. Otherwise, everybody's going to be confused. And there's some shit now, to be fair. I pay full attention and I'm like, I have no idea what's going on in this show. And I think that's another problem just because people think they can be too cutesy as well. And like, no, come on, whatever happened to just good storytelling?
1: Yeah, it's going away.
0: But that's why we have Planet Rage. We're done with it. I grabbed a clip here. I don't know how interesting this is. Scott Bessent arguing with a representative from the state of Illinois. I just thought it was a good representation of politics and how things are done and how all of these, and okay, slight exaggeration, almost all of these House investigations and all this stuff are just political theater bullshit, a waste of time and a waste of money. But I liked that Scott Bessent has some balls here.
2: Mr. Snyder.
3: Thank you. And Mr. Secretary, thank you for your patience staying here. I actually want to give you a chance to correct the record on something you said. You earlier.
0: Okay, first off, fucktard from Illinois. Oh, let me just, Larry, I'm going to give you a chance to correct the record on something. Okay.
1: Okay.
0: You know how that's going.
1: Oh, yes.
3: Commented somewhat offhandedly that the conflict with Iran had ended. Do you truly believe that we are no longer in

0: conflict with Iran and that they are no longer a threat to Israel or allies in the Gulf, that their nuclear program has been destroyed, that they no longer have a ballistic missile program and drone program threatening its neighbors in the region, and that they will no longer sponsor terrorism in the region and around the world?
1: So are you saying you're in agreement with the president's decision to the...
0: You said the conflict was over. I'm asking, do you believe the conflict's over and everything's copacetic?
1: The conflict is on pause.
0: So everything's good with Iran now?
1: No, don't be absurd.
0: I'm asking you to clarify.
1: Absurd. That the, as the president said yesterday, unless an American life is lost, he does not believe that he will have to restart the kinetic acid.
0: Okay, so I'm reclaiming my time, and I'm just trying to help you clear the record.
2: And this Schneider guy from Illinois, I'm seeing now is the adult baby thing from that Larry Show 500, because this is the way somebody with that mindset acts.
3: Sure.
0: I'm reclaiming my time, Mr. Secretary.
1: Can you
0: promise, because this is your jurisdiction, that you and the Trump administration are not considering lifting sanctions on Iran as a concession towards opening the Straits of Hormuz?
1: We've made it clear that the Straits of Hormuz, the blockade, is the only thing that will be lifted to reopen the Straits.
0: So no sanctions relief whatsoever.
1: I'm not part of the negotiation.
2: And why do people keep putting a plural on Straits of Hormuz? Is there not only one?
3: That's a good point.
2: I've heard it a bunch of, you know, they're not the only ones doing this, but.
3: Yeah, I don't know why.
2: We need some, I thought it was only one strait, but I could be wrong.
1: Negotiating team, but I am told by the negotiating team, and I strongly believe that it will be, the blockade will be lifted.
0: Okay, and I'm going to just reclaim because there's a lot of things I want to cover. Hope is you'll keep Congress informed of any such considerations if they do come up. Also, in your opening remarks, Mr. Secretary, you said Americans have more money in their pockets. That's not what I'm hearing from my constituents. Are you saying the overall cost of living is lower today than it was 16 months ago when you came into office? Because what I'm hearing from my constituents is that the cost of groceries are up. For example, beef, coffee, tomatoes are at record or near record highs. The cost of housing is up. And for too many, the American dream of buying a home is out of reach. Premiums continue to rise, and millions of Americans have either already...
2: And Besson had with him the price of a bunch of groceries on a piece of paper. That's why he's like, you want to do an eye test?
3: Nice.
2: To disprove, like, he was ready for it, which I liked, which is just making this fucktard from Illinois, Schneider, even more angry.
0: Already lost or expect to lose their health insurance altogether because of HR 1, the bill you so joyously celebrate. Energy costs, gas for our cars, electricity for our homes are all rising through the roof. And family care, child care, and elder care is prohibitively costly. Are you saying that cost of living is lower today than it was a year ago?
1: No, I am saying that we are much closer to the Fed's target rate of 2% on core inflation than we were when President Trump came into office. We are at 2.8%, and you can list off the most expensive groceries or that have had the biggest price increases.
0: I think you're just out of touch with what American families are facing. My colleague noted, I'm reclaiming my time. Tariffs are a tax on American families. This is my time, Mr. Secretary. This is my time. I will speak in the
1: 2.5%.
2: I mean, what a fucking baby this fucker is.
3: Yeah.
2: And he's asking a question, and the minute the guy tries to answer, I'm reclaiming my time. I'm reclaiming my time. What the fuck, dude?
0: Higher grocery prices are taxes on American families. Higher gas and electricity prices are taxes on
1: American families. Democrats should know. No wonder so many people are leaving Illinois.
2: That, I was like, oh, yes!
3: What's this guy's name?
2: Brad Schneider. Illinois Democrat. And I love Bessie. Is this why so many people are leaving Illinois? And the guy's going to be like, what?
1: Why don't you come see me in South Carolina?
0: They're not leaving. They're coming along. Just a simple question, Mr. Secretary. You're saying
2: they're not leaving. Bullshit, you lying sack of shit.
1: Illinois doesn't have net outbound migration?
0: All right, let me take it to a different topic. And I know you don't.
2: Let me take it
3: to a different topic because I can't answer that one.
2: Right, because I just lied and I can't back it up. But that's enough of it. Yeah.
3: Bears leaving, asshole?
2: Right. This just shows you what goes on in these meetings, investigations, whatever they want to call it.
3: Well, Besson has balls, and he's extremely knowledgeable. Whenever I see that guy speak, I'm like, okay, he did his homework.
2: Yeah, he's not going to shrink away. And
3: no,
2: I mean, this is just anybody that watches that little 3-minute interchange between these, the dialogue between these two guys.
3: Yeah.
2: You can tell that the second Scott Bessent tries to answer a question that this guy doesn't like the answer, I'm reclaiming my time. It's like, what a pussy fucking move.
3: Yeah.
2: This is the politics today, especially in Illinois, where a lot of things are going wrong. The property tax, I mean, Illinois taxes, I think, are second only to California. I mean, I think we're even worse than New York. It's absolutely insane. And yes, people are leaving. As the bears are learning, you can go right across the border. I can move literally like 17 miles or something to the Indiana border. It's like, what? How different would my life be geographically? Not much. And what you pay in taxes and everything else, way less, which is...
3: What are you moving?
2: Yeah, probably, you know, my parents are still around. You know, they're in their 80s. You know, at right. some point that won't be the case. And... You know, that would probably help, although the wife works now, so close to home, it would be hard. But, you know, yeah. if things keep getting worse.
3: Yeah.
2: But I saw a YouTube video on the amount of Illinois towns right on the border that are now ghost towns that are pretty much everybody's wow. gone. Because if
3: I want to see, I'm going to look for that video. That sounds fun.
2: I saw it recently, and you figure for those folks. You know, I say I can move, you know, 20 miles to the east and be in Indiana. Well, if you're right on the border and you're like, I can literally move a mile in that direction and be in Indiana, why wouldn't you?
3: Yeah.
2: And that's what a lot of people are doing.
3: Yeah.
2: Now, here's Stephen A. We mentioned the clip early, so we'll get this in. Since we don't have any Keith the Queef, since he's still off being worrying about his health and dogs.
4: Shoot to be. I don't like it at all. This is a sports network. This is a sports show. I'm not going to engage in politics or policy. This is strictly a basketball segment. This president has no business showing up in New York City. I am dead serious. It is selfish. It is narcissistic. It is ridiculous. That he is coming to this game. I would say the same thing if it were Obama, George W., Clinton. I don't give a damn. We went back to Reagan. This is not a football stadium in some space in Texas where you got a whole bunch of outlays and all of this. This is the Garden. This is Midtown Manhattan. You have any idea what the congestion is going to be like in New York City here? I get off my radio show at 3 o'clock. I've been instructed that I got to go straight to the Garden for an 8:30 game. Because that's how bad traffic is going to be. And by the way, we talk about this, and I was on some conservative talk show this morning. I think the guy Sid Rosenberg, I went off on him too. Because, I mean, it's gotten to the point where if this president passed gas, people are going to call it perfume. It's ridiculous.
2: I mean, on one end of it, if I was a Knicks fan and I had tickets to the game, yeah, I'd probably be pissed that Trump was going, because I know what that's going to do to traffic. Since I'm not one of those people, I don't care. And I mean, he makes a valid point, which is, you know, if this was the Daytona 500, if there's a football stadiums, a lot of them are easier to get in and out of. I understand what he's saying. And I understand that it could certainly look like he's being selfish, like, hey, I'm going to put myself above everybody else. But I always, you know, it doesn't matter who's president. Many times when fucking Joey or Barack were president, they came into Chicago, and you know when they made their fucking little speeches? Right about rush hour. And you know what that did? Fucked everybody in the ass. So what difference is this just because it's at a basketball game? So I get it.
3: Well, you know, pro team sports are, you know, pretty much at the top of the list of things I don't give a shit about. So.
2: Yes. It's like, if he wants to show up, you know what? Boo him. That's fine. He'll probably laugh. Yeah.
3: But the guy's a lifetime New York resident. As you said, he's a sports fan from way back. I'm not. And, you know, there he is. So, you know, deal with it. Deal it, Stephen.
2: Yeah. I mean, again, I look back to just because no other president's ever been to an NBA finals. It doesn't mean that you know, any of them actually ever wanted to go. I mean, I wouldn't. Yeah. If the NBA should be like, yes, the president even wants to come see this show. That's how hot this show is.
3: Yeah.
2: I mean, I don't know. Maybe they'll all deal or something. Maybe all the basketball, the woke players will refuse to play good. I don't know.
3: Maybe. I don't know.
2: Maybe but Trump's I mean, got
3: Manhattan
2: money
3: is chronically fucked traffic wise. It has been for decades. And so, you know, I don't know. Maybe, you know, there's ways you can get around vast portions of New York City below ground. It's extraordinary how much, you know, pedestrian tunnel work there is from, you know, Grand Central on odds. It's really amazing. And I would say that probably the Secret Service or whatever, that might actually be his safest route into the garden, you know, without a motorcade
2: right.
3: or a helicopter, really. But who knows?
2: Well, that was, I saw a rumor, and I think that's all it is because it's kind of a retarded thought, but there was rumors going around that, oh, Taylor Swift and Travis Kelce, they're getting married at the Garden. There's no dates between like June 30th and July 9th or something like that. And they're like, what better venue? There's no windows. There's yeah. all underground parking. There's ways in that yeah. people would never see people coming and going.
3: Yeah.
2: So it's an interesting venue, but it's like, yeah, who cares?
3: You know, the funny thing about the Garden is, I guess for a thing like a basketball game, whatever, okay, wrestling, something that's primarily visual. But Grace Slick, probably 50 years ago, said, I hate that fucking place. It has the acoustics of a blimp hanger. And she's absolutely correct.
2: Yeah.
3: I can't tell you how many fucking concerts I saw it. At Madison Square Garden, from, you know, floor seats to skyboxes and everything in between. And the acoustics are shit.
2: Yeah, it doesn't They're matter what you shit. See. I mean, I know doesn't Sinatra played saying. There.
3: The acoustics suck in the Garden. They just do.
2: Well, yeah, I remember seeing Bruce Springsteen at the White Sox Stadium, and you could hear a distinct echo. Like,
3: sure.
2: 2 seconds after, it was like, it was so bad, left early.
3: Yeah. Yeah.
2: I mean, the sound was that bad. It's like, if these venues aren't created
3: no.
2: for music, it's like, you're just going to scream and be a part of the event. That's it. Don't expect exactly. you're going to enjoy listening to whatever's going on.
3: Very true. Yeah.
2: Hey, but we always have good audio here on Planet Rage.
3: We try.
2: We are a value for value show, which means we put them out there. They're not behind a paywall. You get to enjoy them and then decide if you've gotten any value out of the show whatsoever. Did you laugh? Did you cry? Was it better than Cats? Did you learn something? I'm sure you probably did.
3: Yeah.
2: If not, you're doing it wrong. Help us get with sending a little value back our way. Just go to planetrage.show/donate. Become a member of the Cult of Scumbags. Your life will be enhanced.
3: Totally.
2: We have a few people to thank for today's show, including Terry Dalton, who came in with $50. He says, you guys are kicking ass. John C. Dvorak and Adam sent me. Love the show. Keep it up. It's like,
3: thank you very much, Terry. That's very nice. So wait a minute. So John C. Dvorak and Adam sent them to Planet Rage?
2: He said John C., but I think that's John's new name. But that's... I think I don't know if John has ever talked about Planet Rage. I've heard Adam talk about the show a lot.
3: Okay.
2: I know we get mentions on No Agenda every now and then as, you know,
3: that's the
2: team.
3: Yes.
2: We're just practicing, getting ready. We need to do a scrimmage one day. We need to do a No Agenda meets Planet Rage mashup.
3: Good Lord.
2: That would be a fun show.
3: That'd be fun.
2: But I mean, we take the No Agenda kind of format, and we swear more.
3: A lot more.
2: That should be the tagline right there.
3: There you go.
2: A lot more. And then coming in is Zadok Brown. I always mess that up. I'm sure I should figure it out because he came in with another $33.33.
3: Nice. Thank you, Zadok.
2: The magic number, very much appreciated, which is the same number that Cult of Scumbags member Sir Nubbin came in with, $33.33.
3: That's Sir Nubbin. We do appreciate your support.
2: He says, rage on. It's better than having rage off, I suppose. And then our buddy Surfer came in with yet again another.